like, pride could be someone else's job. And for me, a lot of it is about younger generations. And you knew that someone would walk down the street and they might see 20 flags, and they knew that there was a neighborhood where they belong. Well, it's New York, so almost everywhere that they belonged. And I think that it's different here. I think that kids have fewer people who maybe are queer like them around, just because there's not as many of us, but there's also not as many kids in their class or whatever. And so I think that having that visibility, having events, and bringing that to the forefront is really great to make the adults in our community feel welcome, but it's really important for kids

0: middle school and high school aged in a small, like, rural farm town, and there was no pride. Pride was really for big cities, and that was hard. I think I had, like, learned and investigated more about what it meant to be in the closet than to be a part of Pride, and so it's really important, and it's so different than when I was young, Pride, to what it means to me now, so...
1: Do you think you've, and Yana, maybe you just spoke to this a little bit, especially like the shift from being younger to being an adult, of like, do you think that you have learned different things about your queerness being in small communities?
0: Yeah, absolutely. Absolutely. I mean, for most of my like young personhood, I was in small communities, definitely like not being queer or like only like dipping a toe. And as I moved west, geographically speaking, I had to like learn how to be a part of Pride and full of Pride. And it's really nice to be a part of like how to teach that to young people now. But it was a huge challenge, and I think it still is in many ways a challenge for young people, but yeah, I've learned a lot about myself and a lot about like just I don't know, the honoring of previous generations, because if it was difficult for me, imagine like, you know, people older than I was being queer and being part of Pride movements, but in a, you know, in a very different way.
2: I think growing up, just you get more comfortable with yourself. And that's helpful when you're surrounded by people that encourage you to be comfortable with yourself. Mm-hmm. And honestly, I evolved a lot even since moving to Ouray County. And just befriending drag queens and having a more diverse group of queer friends. There's something that's kind of funny that I tell some of my gay friends in Denver. They might have more gay friends, but they don't have the same kind of diversity of queer friends as you get in a smaller community, where you're forced to make connections outside of just your immediate group of, say, 30-year-old gay men. So that's been hugely impactful for me here in Ouray County.
3: Yeah. I feel similarly. It's like we're all one community in a way that when you're in a bigger city, that can kind of get broken up into smaller groups and smaller cliques and people who just have one interest. And, you know, I think that there's a lot of also internal sort of stereotypes or expectations that I've confronted. I'm like, oh, I'm, you know, a queer woman who also likes to hunt, which is maybe not like the most typical thing for that demographic. And going outside, right, I'm friends with people outside of the queer community in a different way, but also very aware that I'm maybe the only queer friend that they have. And so I think that there's a lot of trust that we all build in the things that we do outdoors and the kind of effort it takes to really build any sort of momentum around a cause in a community. And so knowing that we're both maybe more representational, but also allowed to express our queerness in maybe different ways that you don't when you're fitting into one niche in a city.
1: Right. Yeah. As we mentioned, y'all have a number of events coming up for Ouray Pride. Maybe a lot of folks think of Pride Month as being June, but I think Southwest Colorado adamantly says queer all year.
0: Yep. Oh, yeah.
1: We're going to do a lot of events, not in June. So, okay, let's actually, I want to hear what y'all have coming up, but also, I mean, this, yeah, maybe, I think you've just spoken to it, but like, question with an obvious answer, but why is it something that we should be doing and should be loud and proud and sharing Pride all year round and not just like keeping it to one month in the year?
2: So I think it's funny, I do the marketing for Ouray County Pride, so I have to see all of kind of the nastiness that comes towards us on social media. And today we got a comment, and it wasn't nasty, but it was asking, like, isn't Ouray County already a safe space for queer people? And I thought that was an interesting observation, because I was like, that's exactly what we hope for, and that's exactly why we keep being visible, is to make people feel safe. And so you can make a comment like that, and you can identify that Ouray County is mostly a safe space for queer people, but you still have to put in the work. You still have to be visible. You can't really stop that. And we still want to have fun and throw parties. And you know people are going to judge us for that and put their mean little emojis on our post, and we'll live with that, but we'll still have a good time.
1: You're having more fun than they are.
2: Yeah.
3: Yeah, I think our community, the community up here in Telluride, the community in Ridgeway and Ouray, feels really welcoming.

0: And being a place that so many different people pass through, I think about when we have the flags up for Gay Ski Week or for Pride Month here on Main Street, there might be a kid whose family doesn't accept them who is coming from somewhere else. And we know that we're tourist communities in a lot of ways. But if that kid shows up and sees one place where they're really welcome, it might let them imagine a different life for themselves.
1: Absolutely.
2: Yeah, yeah. Y'all do have a lot of events coming up in the next few days. Can you give a little bit of a rundown, or whether it's specific events or just kind of like an energy of what y'all have coming up for URA Pride
1: next weekend? So URA Pride's been kind of evolving, and this year we're kind of marketing it as a Pride weekend. So we've got like a one-woman show on Friday. We've got a block party on Saturday from noon to 2 p.m. We've got an after party that's just such a sick time at the Riot Opera House, and that's from 7 p.m. too late. So just be ready to party your socks off. And then we've got a brunch on Sunday morning, and we've just got the best cast of both local drag queens and people from out of state, and it's just such a good time.
0: I think it's important to mention that the block party is really family friendly, and it's there aren't a ton of events in Ridgeway outside of the concert series that really activate like what is basically our main street in that way. And it's really exciting to just see everyone come out, have something that they can walk to, and have that kind of celebration and energy going on right in the heart of downtown Ridgeway.
1: Yeah, we do it on Clinton Street. We set up a big stage. It's in front of all the different restaurants and shops there. And it's just a really good vibe with the whole town coming together right on the main street and just partying their socks off to some of the best pop songs there are.
2: Yeah. Well, and also cool, I mean, as you mentioned, that there's stuff happening in Ridgeway, there's stuff happening in URA, so it really is, it's spanning the county and getting everybody involved, which is super fun.
1: Yeah, that was very intentional, because it used to all happen in Ridgeway, and then we wanted to really make it URA County Pride, so we've expanded to the Wright Opera House, which is just such a cool historical venue.
2: Yeah.
0: And I do want to mention, our community has been through a lot this summer, and I think having something to celebrate, whether you're gay, straight, queer, wherever you're coming from, being able to show up and just be in joy with community members, it feels really meaningful right now.
2: Yeah, I mean, I think there is something maybe interesting to that of like, you know, Hannah, as you mentioned, obviously like there can be spaces where it's like, hey, this is just for the, this is like for us, by us. We don't need like, this can be a space that is like for the queer community, for ourselves, but also just like recognizing that the whole region, definitely URA, Ridgeway, the county has had a tough go of it this summer, and recognizing that maybe like this can be a conduit into that joy, into that community. And even if it's not necessarily something that someone would maybe like think of going to a Pride party or something like that, it can also just be that really like safe space for the whole community, as you said, like regardless of how you're coming to it.
1: Yeah, so I'll pitch like a real quick story too. We had a member of our community whose house was not only affected by the fire, they had to evacuate, and the firefighters saved their house, but then when the floods came through the burn scar, their house was severely damaged. And our queer community all came together last weekend. How many people were there?
0: I think there were about 15 of us between a few different shifts.
1: And yeah, so you were there, and everyone came together and was, what, moving boulders, shoveling out mud.
0: Cutting down rails.
1: Yeah,
0: it was, you know, a lot of people putting in a ton of work. And I think that's, you know, when we're celebrating Pride in a rural community, it's also how that community shows up for each other. And it's our opportunity to show that to the world and show the world that there are really resilient queer people all over.
1: Yep.
2: Amazing. Yeah. Kodo listeners, you are tuned in to Off the Record. We're talking about rural pride and all the amazing things that we have going on in our community. In one moment, we are going to have Tara, who helped to found URA Pride, calling in. In the meantime, should we put a song on? We're gonna play a little bit of music. We will be right back, and you're in tuned with KOTO Telluride, KOOK Ridgeway.
3: No matter what, you got

0: Runway. All right. That was Runway by Lady Gaga and Doechii. We are back. You are tuned in to Off the Record on KOTO Telluride, KOOK Ridgeway. And I think we have Tara on the line. Can you hear us?
1: I sure can.
0: Amazing. We can. Tara, you were one of the founders of Ure Pride. Can you just talk a little bit about where the inception for this organization, what it was that made you want to start and bring Ure Pride to light?
1: Sure, yeah. It was really just kind of supporting the idea of some young people in my life. I have some middle schoolers in my life who were really inspired and interested in seeing a Pride event here. They felt like that would just be a really good way of supporting them and their friends. And so they approached me and asked if we could start a Pride event. And I made a couple of phone calls, and a few other adults were willing to support the young people's leadership. And about 6 weeks later, we had 300 people in Hartwell Park. It was awesome.
0: That's so cool.
2: Love it.
0: It's impressive to get that many people anywhere. Sorry for not having this written down already. What year was this? How long has the organization been around for?
1: Well, this is the sixth year of Ure County Pride.
0: Amazing.
1: And then before that, we worked with the teachers at the school and some other institutions in the area to do some trainings about how best to support young people who may be on the gender spectrum or kind of learning about their sexuality so that they can be, you know, safe and affirmed and live healthy lives and grow into healthy adults.
0: Yeah. Do you feel like the conversations around the LGBTQIA community or around Pride and the like, do you feel like it's changed since Ure Pride came about?
1: Yeah, I think it has, probably because in part of the success of the community of, becoming more known and more accepted. And that's probably created some pushback in the broader community. I think it takes a long time sometimes for societies to grapple with change. But I do think that, the LGBTQ community, the transgender community has always been part of human societies and always will be. So this is just part of the demonstration of that resilience and presence and love and connection.
0: Yeah. We were talking before you called in as well, kind of about that idea that we live in places that maybe a lot of people will think of as being, bastions or, places where it's just obviously really supportive of the queer community and just, how that it is, that isn't necessarily inherent, and it's because of folks pushing and making that statement in the community that is able to be true. And especially, we do live in a rural place where there are folks with different opinions on things and how that it takes the people actually saying the thing out loud and actively doing that to make that a reality.
1: Yeah, I completely agree. I mean, there was a time in the 90s when Colorado was considered one of the hate states, and it took a lot of organizing of a lot of people to help to advocate for some of the supportive policies that we have today, and none of them are guaranteed. And it's definitely, with the young people in my life, I can really see how isolating it is to be an LGBTQ young person in a rural community. And we know that rates of, suicide ideation and, other risk factors are higher for LGBTQ youth. And so this kind of just visibility is really important to help young people know that they're not alone. And everybody know that they're not alone, regardless of their sexual orientation or gender identity.
3: Yeah. I was talking to my mom about this, and she's an activist for she's a very big supporter of the queer community, but an activist for all sorts of other causes. And she was just talking about how she felt like, as a woman, I had fewer rights than she had at my age. And I think it's a really good reminder that those things can't be taken for granted, and that it's important to keep pushing and keep fighting and keep asking for, if we can't affect what's happening at a national level, keep making sure that what we have going on in our state, in our local communities, is supportive and affirming and legally protective for everyone that lives in this state.
1: Absolutely. And I agree with you that our communities, you know, are sometimes where we have an ability to make change and take care of each other because we know each other. And we're really grateful for our elected officials and in the city of Ouray and the town of Ridgeway and Ouray County who have unanimously approved proclamations every single year of the event to in support of the event. So that's a really powerful statement.
0: Yeah. And Tara, correct me if I'm wrong, you're involved in some programming specifically, as you've mentioned, right? Part of Ouray County Pride was to do with young people in your life, but you still work closely with some of the young folks in the community and kind of in that sphere. Can you talk a little bit about the things that y'all have going on?
1: We just try and provide some sort of informal support. We're an all-volunteer organization. We don't have a ton of capacity to offer programming, honestly. We have, we kind of pool together the donations we get for the Pride event to hire somebody to help us with the event organizing. But besides that, it's all volunteer. So we do, however, offer just like informal connection and support for families with LGBTQ kids, for LGBTQ folks. We have some mutual support work we do. As a group, our larger organization, or the kind of the umbrella organization, is called Safer, More Affirming Communities, and Pride is a project of that organization. So, you know, we're fairly grassroots and fairly small and informal, but we do offer peer support because it's so important for people not to feel isolated. And folks can reach out to us through our social media channels if they're interested in connecting.
0: Amazing. I imagine, obviously, because you're part of the organization, you're going to be participating in Pride Weekend next weekend. Is there something you are particularly excited to go to?
1: I'm really excited about the block party. I just can't wait to see all of the different community groups that come out and share what they're about. The performers, you know, there are youth involved, it's in all ages, you know, and adults, it's all ages. And so that's really exciting, right on Clinton Street in Ridgeway. And then there is a bike ride in the morning on that day, on the 15th. There's a one-woman show on the 14th at the Wright Opera House, and the after party also at the Wright Opera House, and then a drag brunch on the 16th. So it's gone from like a few hours in the park to a multi-day, like, huge festival across the entire county. So I'm just thrilled, and people keep adding little components, it seems like, every day. So check out our socials, and you'll see everything we have going on.
0: That's got to feel pretty cool to go from 6 years ago having an idea to support the young people in your life, as you said, then hundreds of people showing up 6 weeks later, and then 6 years later, yeah, to have this multi-day full of a bunch of different events program, that must feel pretty cool as someone who's like, you just had this idea 6 years ago.
1: It's, yeah, again, it wasn't my idea, but the young people that I know, but it was, I think it really just demonstrates how much it's needed for us to have space for visibility and connection and just living, you know, consciously and out loud. And one of the other pieces is there's a group of young people who are working with a separate nonprofit to organize a teen karaoke after party, which will also be on Clinton Street. So there's just, yeah, I do feel really excited about all the different ways that people have been creative with this event and continue to make it their own.
0: That's awesome. Tara, thank you so much for calling in. Is there anything else you want to make sure that listeners know about or hear about before we let you go for the evening?
1: I think we still need some volunteers. So if you would like to help out, and you'd like to just help support the event to be successful, check out our socials, and we can put you to work.
2: Good call, Tara. You're so good at this.
1: And also, thank you, Taylor. Taylor is running our social media, and he just rocks it.
0: Amazing. Well, thank you so much for calling in. We really appreciate it, and we'll let you go, but we'll see you out there for all the fun stuff next weekend.
1: We're excited. See you there.
0: See you.
1: Bye.
0: Thanks. Fabulous. It's so exciting. I think it is interesting, you know, it's, you know, she was speaking about it as well as also like, and Hannah, you mentioned this too, of when we don't necessarily have support on the federal level inherently, or you can't count on it, or even the state level, and the importance of having having these local spaces, because that's really where you can, in so many ways, having that connection, having that community. If you have it on the local level, maybe it makes, I don't know, maybe it makes having it not, or not necessarily having it on those other levels, like, a little bit easier to live through.
2: Yeah.
0: And then also just, you know, having small communities where 6 years ago you can have an idea and then have it flourish into this thing, I think is another thing that's like really special about small communities, is you can just make stuff happen.
2: Well, the beauty of it too is a lot of these events that have kind of been added on to Ouray County Pride Weekend, they came to us. So like the ED show, they came to us and they're like, hey, can we be a part of your programming? And so did brunch. And then so did our Pride Ride, which I forgot to even mention. We've got a Pride Ride that's starting at basically sunrise on Saturday. And that's going to be a lot of fun. Dress up and ride around. I think they're going all the way to the state park and then back. Yeah.
0: So you have to be committed
2: to
0: ride your bicycle.
2: Yeah. And then you got to get home in time to put on your block party outfit.
3: There's a coffee stop.
0: Oh, thank goodness. Speaking of a Pride Ride, Tellu Pride recently had a Pride Ride. Yana, there isn't anything specifically Tellu Pride coming up in the next little bit of time, but for folks who don't know, who are these people that don't know what's going on? Can you talk a little bit about what Tellu Pride is and the types of things that y'all do throughout the year?
4: Sure, yeah. We're kind of winding down our season, I suppose, although we are very queer all year. but we had a Pride Ride recently with like a chips and salsa stop instead of a coffee stop. Took over the circle. We did a few laps. It was super fun. We also had a meetup, Dirt and Mountain Film. We have a lot of kind of organic events, and they're always very open to allies and the queer folk. We had, I think it was a cookie decorating session. So every year it looks a little bit different depending on kind of what our community has the capacity for, but they're really great spaces and they're super important, kind of like to what you're saying against like the federal versus like community. It made me think about how in our lifetime, right, like gay marriage was passed and we have like the legal, you know, fortitude to step on, and like, you know, but one thing that I hit as a queer person was I didn't even know like how to ask my partner how to marry them, right? So like the difference between that, like, law and legal backing versus like the cultural support, the family values, and just the tradition of things. And I feel like that's what our generation gets to do, is to start having these events and like have it be open, nothing secret, and have those conversations of like, well, like, how do I come out to my parents, right? Like, queer people have been coming out for ages, but that wasn't necessarily a conversation that like young people could go seek out. You know, we kind of just were, I don't know about you guys, but felt like we were kind of doing it on our own.
2: Even. Absolutely.
4: And so it's really nice to kind of actually make those ladders for the generation coming behind us.
3: Yeah. I see such a difference. Like, I think about our generation. I think that all of us in the room are around the same age. And, you know, growing up, right, like, gay marriage wasn't even a possibility in my mind. And then suddenly, as a young adult, that was a real possibility, and then you're like navigating what it looks like to be in that and have a gay marriage. And I think that that's a big change that's occurred just in our lifetimes. And then I also think about Pride. You know, our Pride is very much a family event, and it's very much an event for everyone. And I had really liberal, supportive parents, and I would describe myself as like an obviously gay child, and my parents were incredibly supportive, and they let me wear my Timberland boots around and my little flannel shirt, but they would never have like taken me to an event because it was like that community was separate. They had gay friends and stuff, but it was something over there, and because they were straight, they wouldn't have felt like they could take me. And I think that Pride, the umbrella of Pride, the umbrella of queerness, has grown. There's so many different forms of visible representation now. And I think in that, it's also become a really welcoming space where you might not know what your kid will think or want to be or who they'll love in 10 years, but little kids love rainbows, and you can take them and there will be bubbles and people in cool costumes. And like, that is, I think, okay for so many of my straight friends in a way that it wasn't when I was growing up.
2: Yeah. I want to reiterate that too. Like, Ouray County Pride Weekend is for everybody. It's for the whole town, the whole community. Everybody's going to have a blast at each one of those events. And the more people we have out there, the better it is. You know, it's the more comfort it brings to queer people in our communities.
0: Okay, y'all touched on several things that I want to ask about. Okay, one, I'm curious, not that you're like, not that we're necessarily like living our lives thinking about the legacy we're leaving or anything like that, unless you're Lin-Manuel Miranda, and then you probably are thinking about that all the time. Okay, but when you kind of, Yana, you were talking about it like kind of thinking about the generations who came before being this ladder and the generations who come after. Do you think about kind of like in the same way that maybe generations that came before were pushing and fighting and struggling to get to where we are now? Like, do you think about kind of the space that you are in now and how generations future will think about like, oh, well, that's what that generation was going through? And kind of, does that make sense?
2: Yeah.
0: Does that question make sense? Do you think about that?
4: It does, yeah. I do all the time, actually. Because I feel like I've heard so many people say, like, we've come a long way, and kind of like that lean back attitude, like, okay, like, we're good now, you know? And I'm, you know, I see it every day. I don't know if we're, like, good. And I'm much more of kind of like a leaning forward and what can we be doing? And, you know, in an area like Telluride, you can, and Ouray, you can go in any direction in Ridgeway and not be good very quickly. So I'm always thinking about that, like the current state, also as a teacher, like what I can do to get that visibility and those examples set, like even in the books we read and the curriculum we teach. And so, yeah, I do, like what imprint are we leaving next? And like, yeah, carrying the banner and in a lot of ways trying to make it's hard to say like safe spaces. I want like every place to be so safe that we don't have to say the word safe space, but here it's like a reality. Like you have to make sure you have safe spaces for those conversations. So it's not just, you know, flags down the street, but it's like the ability of little kids to be like, well, you know, what does this look like, mom and dad, if I made this decision and stuff like that. So yeah, it's, to me, it's always on the back burner of what I do and yeah, how I'm seen. So.
3: And I think spaces that go beyond safety and go into celebration, like wherever you fall on any sort of spectrum, learning to celebrate who you are and your identity is a really vital skill in kids becoming confident, resilient adults. I think it's a skill that a lot of adults don't have and could probably learn from people in the queer community who have really embodied that. I do, when we're talking about legacy, also want to bring up, you know, I think we're, and the people a little bit older than us are in this generation where a lot of the legacy before us was lost. Like we're adults, and the adults who were adults when we were children, a lot of them were lost to the AIDS crisis, especially gay men. I think there's a lot of queer female elders out there just because it impacted the gay male community so hard. But that idea of building a community that maybe, or building a legacy that people maybe didn't live to have the opportunity to build feels really poignant anytime we talk about pride.
2: Absolutely. Just that you can't take for granted what happens on a national and federal level and how quickly politics and then just general attitudes can change. I mean, we've just seen that swing back and forth. So that's always on my mind.
0: Yeah. That's, you know, Hannah, you mentioned that, and I think it is interesting of like these good social emotional things that we learn of like, how do we be resilient as people, and just like the interesting idea that, you know, when being heterosexual is the norm, that then you don't necessarily, part of me is like, we don't even have pride in that, but like, you know, how do you, like, what is the resilience that you're learning by, like, I guess, like, quote unquote, going against the grain, and like how does that make people just like more resilient people in general? And yeah, like looking to, like, anybody looking to queer community and saying like, okay, this is maybe a good framework for like how we can be more resilient as people regardless of who you are.
3: I think just given the nature of our modern world and how steeped in technology we are, how pulled out of the present moment we are, building community, and like everyone has felt like they don't belong somewhere, and knowing how to look for community, to look for the people who will celebrate who you are, like that, I think that is such an important aspect of pride that everyone can resonate with.
0: Yeah. You've mentioned, obviously, a number of times that the events next weekend are for everybody. Members of the queer community are invited. Allies are invited. Hannah, you also spoke to this of, like, maybe in years past or in your childhood, like, straight people maybe feeling a little bit less comfortable going to these types of events. How do you balance that of, like, maybe wanting to have spaces that are, like, this is a queer space for the queer community, and it is intentionally, like, for us because that feels safe, and also then, like, opening it up and saying, like, no, we want everybody to come and participate in this space to maybe, make it feel more welcoming for literally everybody.
3: For me, this is one of the things that feels very different being in a rural community. I think when you're in a big city, you have the population where you can be like, this bar is only for these people and this bar is only for these people and these niches. But I think part of visibility in this size of space that we live in is that everyone can show up, that having people show up to support when they're your neighbors, when they're people that you see every day, is meaningful in a different way. And I will say, just as we're mentioning, if these are for everyone, the after party is not for children.
2: Yeah.
3: So,
2: 18 plus. And brunch is also 21 plus.
3: Yes. Yeah. And if you're not okay with, like, a lot of gay people in close proximity, maybe not for you either, but you're totally welcome.
2: Here's, that's an interesting point, though, because I was talking to my friends about this. Have y'all heard, like, kind of exposure therapy to straight people? Yeah. So that's always, it kind of puts the burden back on us as queer people.
3: Mm.
2: But it's true, like, the more straight people are exposed to just queer norms, the more normal it becomes for them. And especially things like drag, which they're sometimes unfamiliar with and kind of like, I don't really understand this. Come to a drag show and you're going to see how much fun it is. I guarantee you, you're going to have a good time.
0: Can you talk, because we have some, as you mentioned, local and regional folks who are coming for drag. Can we, like, give a shout out to some of the people who are going to be performing?
2: Oh, we should have had them call in. I should have texted
3: we
2: them.
3: We totally should have.
0: We still have 20 minutes.
2: maybe I'll text them after this. We've got Aria Pettywan from Durango, mm-hmm. and then their partner Mixtrix. They're going to be our MCs for the block party. Just really good time, locals from Durango. Aria does drag full time, so check out her Instagram. It's fantastic.
0: She's been here before, so if you've mm-hmm. seen drag up at the Mountain Lodge several years ago at this point, but she's been here.
2: And then we've got, for the after party, our MC is Hysteria Brooks from Colorado Springs, and she is hilarious. She puts on the best after party show. It's very, like, it's in the Wright Opera House, very theatrical, just lots of fun. And then for brunch, we've got our Texas queen, Maxine LaQueen, and she is the tallest drag queen I've ever met in my life. She could not fit in this building, and she's just a big presence, great energy, and just so much fun.
0: That's so good. Do you guys remember your first drag show that you went to or participated in? Yana, you're nodding your head.
4: Oh, I do. Mine was in Boca Raton, Florida. Yeah, there is some amazing, beautiful outfits.
2: I don't know how much I can say about mine.
0: Not safe for
4: That's
0: reading.
4: All I can say about mine. I was like, I can give you a location. It was in that Florida. Was about it. Yeah, south of Miami.
3: Yeah, mine was at Pieces on Christopher Street in New York, and I was totally of legal age to be there.
0: All right, we have a call. Hi, you're live on Kodo.
5: Hi, this is Evelyn Baird with Montrose Pride. How are you?
0: We're doing well. Thanks for calling in, Evelyn.
5: Absolutely.
0: We just to throw you in the deep end, we were just talking about first drag shows. Do you remember what yours was?
5: My first drag show. Oh, goodness. I think that was at Delta Pride in 2023. I had just recently come out, and that was actually my first Pride Festival that I'd ever been to.
4: Cool.
0: Fabulous. Delta Pride. I'm Delta Pride. Yes. We love it. Evelyn, thank you for calling in, representing Montrose Pride. Can you talk a little bit about what y'all do and the work that Montrose Pride has going on?
5: Absolutely. I'd love to. Montrose Pride is a 501c3 nonprofit down here in Montrose, Colorado. We provide LGBTQ2S support and advocacy for Montrose County residents. We started off with our Coffee with Queers program, providing social support for folks just a really low, low energy, no agenda get together to come and just hang out and gain some social connection. From there, we had our first Pride Festival in 2023 and have been having Pride Festivals ever since, and have expanded our program set list to a few other social support programs, including a Cocktails with Queers, targeted more towards the adult folks in the area, Ageless Pride for 50-plus people age 50-plus, and then we just recently launched Outside and Proud for queer folks who want to get outside, get some activity in. We go hiking, we hang out at River Bottom Park and throw a ball around or hang up a hammock. And then, very exciting, we just received some funding from the Colorado Health Foundation to launch a youth engagement initiative to start gaining a trust-based relationship with local queer youth and their supportive families, so that in early 2027, we can launch some youth programming.
0: Montrose Pride has a lot going on.
4: Yeah,
3: yeah, you guys are rocking it.
4: Rocking it.
5: Oh boy, howdy do we. We have something going on pretty much every weekend.
0: I love that. Evelyn, when you think of pride in rural communities, what does that mean to you?
5: To me it's really important. You know, the big cities get a lot of visibility, a lot of recognition, but there are absolutely queer folks living in rural communities. I am obviously one of them. I grew up in Montrose, so being in a rural space and seeing representation and finding community, people who have gone through the same lived experience as you have, is really incredibly important, especially in the small town and in sometimes conservative leaning populations. It's really important to find community and find advocacy and find support, and that's what we really enjoy providing to people.
0: And I think, I mean, we've talked about this kind of throughout the hour of just, yeah, kind of like expanding this patchwork, right, of like all these, like, queer people exist everywhere. And so creating this network, you know, at this point, like, across the state, but across the Western Slope, that just really has, like, you know, footholds that people can tap into and know that they have that community regardless of where they're going in our region is just really fabulous.
5: Yes, absolutely. Whether you're going to Grand Junction or you plan on living in Ouray or Telluride, I think it's really important for people to know that there is a vibrant queer community across the Western Slope, and we're all interconnected and all working to support each other and help each other grow.
0: What does it feel like to you? Obviously, you were just talking about we're all like jaws on the floor of all the stuff that y'all have going on. And as a relatively new organization, like, how does that feel to just have so much being able to happen and so quickly and really just uplift your community in such a short amount of time?
5: It feels incredible. I grew up in Montrose. I left for a couple of years to get my degree and get some work experience. I moved back to Montrose because this is my home and I love the community and I love the Western Slope of Colorado. But for a period of 5 years, I was going through some really intense personal struggles, debating on if I wanted to come out, if I wanted to come out in Montrose, if I wanted to try to move to a bigger community. And, you know, I decided that this was my home. So going from, you know, 2023, where there were virtually no events for queer people to come together, to get support, to find each other and get friends and, you know, any of that, you know, 3 years ago, back in 2023, to where we are now, where, again, we've got something going on every weekend. And we've got people up in Junction and Ridgeway and Ouray who have their events going on and supporting them, like, within an hour drive. There's so much to do here on the Western Slope. So it just really feels incredible that in 3 years we've gone from not really a lot to do here in Montrose especially, to just an abundance of events that are that are geared towards queer people and towards the queer experience.
0: I love it.
2: And I think there's this kind of beautiful communal effect happening, especially between Ouray County Pride and Montrose Pride. We kind of have the same crossover of audiences and even drag queens. And so that's been really fun to see develop over the last few years, is see that relationship get closer and cross sharing, and maybe even one day doing some events together would be a lot of fun.
0: Let's manifest.
5: Oh, absolutely. 100% agree.
0: Evelyn, for folks who now obviously are like, wait, how do I not know all the events that are happening at Montrose Pride? How do folks find you?
5: So we have a website, montrosecopride.org, that has all of our recurring events on there. It also is a great way to get in touch with us if you have a suggestion for an event that you want to do or any questions about our programming. We're also on Instagram at montrosecopride and Facebook as well, same handles. Those are also really great ways. Our social media manager posts event updates monthly for what's happening in this next coming month, and it's a great way to easily see what all is going on in the area.
0: I love it. Thank you so much for calling in and sharing a little bit more about the work that y'all do and all the amazing things you have coming up so folks can get involved. We really appreciate it.
5: Yeah, absolutely. Thank you so much for having me.
0: All right, we'll talk soon. Nice.
4: That's so impressive. A website. You have a website.
2: So I'll just pitch ours too. We just launched our website after 6 years.
0: Yeah, you're stuck on it. Y'all have an Instagram page.
4: Yeah, it counts.
0: Yeah, it counts.
2: I mean, who goes to websites anymore?
0: I mean, not to be rude, but there's an element of truth to that.
2: We heard it was good for grant writing.
0: Oh,
3: it is. They all like a website.
0: They want a website.
3: It's just websites.
0: It's just having websites. You're like, Instagram is a website.
2: Technically.
0: Okay, we are in our final moments of the show. Let's put on one more song and then wrap up. And then, great. Okay.
2: Awesome.
0: We're going to, I have a rapid fire round coming up, so prepare.
2: Okay.
0: Okay. Thanks for tuning in to KOTO Telluride, KOOK Ridgeway, Off the Record. And we will be back in one moment.

0: All right, and we are back for our final few minutes. As I mentioned, we have a little bit of a lightning round. I love a rapid fire question round on, I normally do it with government officials to make them squirm.
1: Oh, God.
0: But I'm also, have you guys seen the show Gaydar on Instagram?
2: Nope.
0: Oh, very fun. Have you? Yeah. So also taking a little bit of inspiration from Ananya. Go check it out. It's great. Okay. We're doing some rapid. Some of it's trivia. Some of it's personal
2: trivia.
0: Opinion. Okay. Question one. What year did Colorado legalize gay marriage? Everyone's looking at Hannah.
1: I feel like Hannah would know. I don't know.
3: I do like facts.
4: I
3: think it was 2012. It was not as early as you'd think it was.
0: It was October 7th, 2014, when it was legalized by the U.S. Supreme Court.
1: So they weren't ahead of the game.
0: Oh. Come on, Colorado. Which haircut is the queerest? On a different energy.
2: Yours.
1: I didn't know you well enough. I was going to say yours.
0: Thank you. Where is that?
1: You know what? All the gays are wearing the mullets now, too.
0: Yeah. Big mullet energy.
1: Yeah.
0: Which state elected the first openly gay governor?
2: Colorado.
0: Shout out Colorado.
2: Yeah.
0: Governor Jared Polis.
1: I love that.
0: 2018. Yeah. He was apparently not the... I Googled this. He was not the first gay governor or even the first openly gay governor, but he was the first one who ran while being out.
2: Yeah.
3: He's just been so progressive since then.
0: Yeah, he's really just...
1: So does that mean a governor came out while in office?
0: Yeah.
1: Oh, who was that? Do we know?
0: I think it was like... I want to say it was like New Jersey.
1: Oh, interesting. Okay.
0: But I think they came out like when they were resigning. So
3: there was a little scandal.
0: Like,
3: I remember
0: this. There was maybe a reason. Okay. In 2017, Philadelphia created a new pride flag that added two new stripes to the tradition... what we think of as the traditional rainbow pride flag. What colors did they add?
3: Brown and black?
0: Correct. God, Hannah is winning this.
1: Yeah, she's
3: take me to trivia. You want me on your team?
0: Which pride flag has the colors black, gray, white, purple?
1: Is that the trans?
0: No.
2: It's the
3: asexual flag.
0: Asexual flag.
1: You know who Amy would be good at this, too?
3: Yeah. So you just need lesbians on your trip.
1: Yeah.
0: Speaking of, what are three things that lesbians have on them at all times?
3: I can't answer that on air.
1: Do we have a call in?
0: All right. We're just going to let that one hang out.
2: Was that a joke? Or
0: no.
2: Oh, you like...
0: I mean, your opinion.
2: Oh, okay.
3: I currently have a knife and a watch, so
0: okay.
3: It's two out of the three.
2: Yeah, like a pocket square. I do think like a utility tool of some sort. I don't know.
0: Nice. Oh. Great. And... final question of the night. We've talked about it throughout the evening. Why should folks come to all the events at ERA Pride?
3: Because there's nothing more radical than being in joy and in community at the same time.
1: It's just an absolute blast. Trust me. It's so much fun.
0: Amazing.
2: FOMO.
0: Yeah, I'm just going to be in her classroom.
1: Look, I'm biased, but I think it's the best Pride event in Southwest Colorado.
0: Okay. Shots fired.
1: Is everyone still on?
0: Before we leave, I want to give, maybe this was just it, but for all of you, any final closing thoughts as to maybe where folks can find you, how folks can get involved, and any final thoughts you want to leave with our listeners tonight?
3: Just another shout out. If you want to come volunteer, you get to attend all of these wonderful events. You get to be a part of them, and you can give back to the community or give to the community if you don't identify as part of it. And I do want to give a shout out. I'm not going to list them all here, but we don't do this alone. We have incredible sponsors that keep this event going every year, and we could not do it without them.
1: We've got incredible sponsors. We also have an incredible Pride committee. How many? There's five of us?
3: Yeah.
1: Yeah, there's five of us. And then there's also the SMAC board that just puts us all together. And it's a lot of work. We start in, I think, January is when we start planning, really put our feet down. And it takes a lot of time. It's a lot of work. And one other pitch is I'd love for you guys to follow us on our socials. That's where you'll get we were a little bit unhinged. We have some fun with it, and you'll get all the latest information. It's at Ouray County Pride on Instagram. It's the same tag on Facebook. And yeah, give us a follow.
0: Amazing. Yana, you get the final word.
2: Oh, I was going to give it to them. I'll speak to all the queer community in Telluride and San Miguel County. We got called out for not going to Ouray events before we got on mic here, that Ouray and Ridgeway have come to our events. And it would be nice to see more Telluride Pride at Ouray events. So
1: thank you.
2: Just a call to action.
1: Just over the pass.
3: We'll all dance together.
0: Yeah. There you go. You can hike there.
2: Yeah.
0: Just go over Iron
1: Gene. Yeah, I guess.
0: You could.
3: That's an event for next year. Let's add it to the future list.
0: Well, thank y'all so much for being here this evening. Thank you to all of our listeners. That is all the time we have tonight. But we will be back next week with more Off the Record. We'll be back tomorrow with more news. Yana, Taylor, and Hannah, thank you so much for being here and talking rural pride with us.
1: Thanks for having us.
3: Yeah, thank you so much.
2: Thanks, Julia.
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This is Patrick with Pow Surf Radio signing on. I got some announcements, and then we'll get into some music. Got a lot of jazz and psychedelic tunes for you tonight because it's Telluride Jazz Festival this week. And there's a lot of good stuff on the lineup, so I figured I'd play some other jazz I dig. I guess it's not like core jazz, it's more like fringe jazz, hip jazz. And then, yeah, just play whatever. But anyways, some announcements. Birthdays today: Roger Clemens, Yes Sir, Artifact, Richard Belzer, Rick Dringer, Frank Bailey, Warner Katzman, Jana Williams, Susan Skeleton, Marvin Schmid, Karen Matsuda, Mary Decker Stanley, Louis Armstrong, Yana Dooley. Happy birthday to y'all. 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Music on the Mesa in Norwood has the Burrows playing the County Fairgrounds on Saturday at 7 p.m. Go check it out. Telluride Jazz Festival is this weekend. I'm going to be playing some tunes from it. We do have some free shows. The All-Stars are playing tonight and tomorrow night at the Sheridan Opera House. Or not the Sheridan Opera House, the Sheridan Old Bar. And then Thursday night, we do a big kickoff concert on the green. And then Friday, Saturday in the park. And then a jazz brunch on Sunday up on the green. And at the Madeline. Come check it out. We're going to kick things off with DTF. That's Adam Deitch, Ari Tistelli, and Sam Frybrush. Adam Deitch, obviously a famous drummer, plays in Lettuce amongst other bands, played with Pretty Lights for a while. Ari plays in Dumps the Funk, plays with Trauma and Shorty a lot. And then Sam Frybrush, he's an organ player for His Golden Messenger and some other projects. They're playing. It'll be a cool super group. Let's get it going. Pow Surf Radio on Kodo and Kuk. Give me a call if you want to chat. See you soon.

You got attuned to Kodo, Telluride, Kook Ridgeway. This is Pow Surf Radio. Hope you're having a good night out there. That was an oldie from the Mountain 2. They played the Telluride Jazz Festival back in 2019. I'm playing some jazz tunes to pump everyone up for the Telluride Jazz Festival going down this weekend. Cool story about those guys. You know, my good friend Marcus and I, a lot of you probably know Marcus, road tripped out to a now defunct, super cool festival called Desert Days in California. Those guys actually played a sunrise set. This was back in 2018, and we were like, holy crap, we need to get these guys to jazz, and it worked out. RIP Desert Days and the Mattson too. Brothers are still working in music. They're twin brothers, but not doing that band. Maybe someday they'll bring it back. Bass, before that, they played jazz last year. Super good band out of Columbia. Orion's Belt before that. Adrian Quadesca before that. He's one half of the Black Pumas. He's playing jazz this weekend on the main stage, and he's also doing a late night at O'Bannon's. It's going to be a super good show. He's most famous for being one half of the Black Pumas, but he's got a bunch of other projects, Latin jazz projects out of Austin. Super good, and produces a lot of music. Go check it out, Adrian Codesta, this weekend at Jazz. Tommy Guierto before that. He's never played jazz, but he's a

Point Conception. Those guys have an instrumental record coming out, and it's really cool, the singles so far. LeClaire before that from Europe. Janko Novick from Europe before that. Surprise Chef before that out of Australia. I'm going to kick things off with DTF. Supergroup playing jazz this weekend. Should be fun. And we're going to dive back in. I'm going to get things a little more rocking. And yeah, I got another hour. Then the Brother Strauss is on. Yeah, this is Pal Surf Radio on Kodo, Telluride, and Kuk Ridgeway. Hope you're having a night. Let's get back into it. Cheers.

stream of water, absolved from the pressures of my ambitious feet that have worked so hard to march to the beat.

All right. You got it tuned to Koto Telluride. Okay, Ridgeway. That was a brand new one from Ghost Funk Orchestra. Those guys have played the Telluride Jazz Festival twice. Telluride Jazz going down this weekend. Before that, we had Favorite People, Groovy Nobody before that. Levitation Room with the new one, Light Me Up. Love those guys. They're like psychedelic rock band, but kind of lean into the jazz thing a bit. Mild Life before that. Marco Benevento before that. He's got a brand new album out. It's really good. Say She She before that. They played jazz a couple years ago. Neil Francis before that. Don Was in the Pan Detroit Ensemble before that. They're playing jazz this weekend, and they're playing late night at the Sheridan Opera House Friday night, Jazz After Dark. That's going to be a hell of a show. Don Was played with Bob Weir for many, many, many decades before he passed away, and he's also the president of Blue Note Records, and he's got some of Detroit's best musicians with him, and they're doing a Dead tribute, so it's going to be a really cool show. Like once in a lifetime for Telluride, so don't miss it. Come to the park or the Sheridan Opera House. I think that's going to be a really special one in the Opera House. And then Parlor Green's kicking us off. Those guys played last year at Jazz. I got one more for you, then I'm out of here. Brother Strauss is queued up. I'll see you all in 2 weeks. Take care. Be kind. Enjoy the tail end of summer. Cheers.

All right. Wicked. Wicked music. How about that? 9 o'clock, KOTO Telluride. This is the Brothers Ross with Joshy G. Always a big up to the brother on PowSurf Radio for keeping it rolling up here. Sounds good. It sounds like everyone should get down to the park this weekend for some wicked jazz music. And it just sounds like it's going to be a great time. Great weather. And good people. So hey y'all, I'm back. And my last show, I was up here and all computers were just not working. And oh man, it's one of those moments where I wanted to bring vinyl. And even CDs would have worked in vinyl. old school. But we got the set list still. And I haven't played the set list for you, which we're going to get into a little bit of a tribute towards Fanton Moja, one of my favorite artists from a long time. Seen him live in Reggae on the River. And I have a little group of songs for Fanton Moja. I'm going to let you know when I'm coming on that one. This is KOTO Telluride, and on the worldwide internet, www.koto.org. For all of those people out there, we big you up. Always a big up to my two boys, Judah and Kingston. I love you boys. Boy and young man, rather. And here we go. A little bit of the weather set list, we'll call it. One love, community. Stay tuned.

blessed is the pipe that is always light in the house of Jah Rastafari. Blessed is the weed of the ganja seed that keeps bridging the ganja grid.

Whenever it rains, I think of you, and I always remember that day in May when I saw you walking in the rain. I know not what it was nor why, for usually I'm quite shy, but from the moment I saw you, I knew that I needed you in my life. From that moment on, I knew that I wanted you for my wife.

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And I always remember that day in May when I saw you walking in the rain. I know not what it was nor why, for usually I'm quite shy. I said, let's go back to my place for some coffee. You frowned and said, boy, kiss me body. I felt so ashamed, I did not even notice when your bus came.

All right, Kodo listeners, thanks for the calls. Got a call reminding that tomorrow evening at the Sunset Concert Series up in Mountain Village is a reggae band called Mighty Mystics. Mighty Mystics, check them out. I haven't put them on the set list this evening, and I don't know. Remember there was a band a long time ago called the Mountain Mystics? Now, was that a local thing? I'm not sure. It's almost 8:45 here at KOTO Studio. I'm going to get right on to my Fanton Moja selections. A livocation to the life of Fanton Moja. All of his great music. He passed away very early. And if my show was on time 2 weeks ago, it would have been more appropriate. But it's good. It's good to make the selections and give thanks and praise for his music. You might recognize his voice in some of the tunes I play, and you might have heard me play this long time on the radio here on the KOTO airwaves. So without further ado, here we go. Some Fanton Moja. Give thanks and praises to the man. True Jamaican, true roots, true conscious lyrics. Love until the next Iwa.

0: But after 10 o'clock here, on my Fantan Modra set list, giving thanks for the life of the man, Fantan Modra. It's the top of the hour. I'll let you know what I've been playing for the last hour. I started off that set with Peter Tosh doing Fire Fire. In the Fire set here, 90 The Observer did Blood Fire. And a man called Wayne Jarrett did Brimstone and Fire, along with Johnny Clark. Fire and Brimstone, I Go Burn the Wicked. A man called Clifton Gibbs and the Selected Few also did a song called Brimstone and Fire. I went into midnight doing Weather the Storm, and Joe Mirza Marley along with Johan did Burn It Down. I then brought on some Dennis Brown, Storms Are Raging, into some Wet Weather with Dwayne Stevenson doing Ja Rain, Linton Kwesi Johnson doing Lorraine, and a song by Stephen Marley called Tight Ship is what I played before the Fantan Modra set list, in which I played by Fantan Hail the King and Ja Ja Give Us Life to Live. So Let Us Live into Reggae Got Soul, which I had some weird kind of thing going there with my with some audio. Thanks for being patient. Here we are in the Fantan Modra set list. Stay tuned to the Brothers Brass. Big up all you people out there. Thanks for tuning in. And this one is a Ja Cure with Fantan Modra. Man, old school. All right, I love it. Stay tuned.
1: Change just one thing.
2: Here I come, to the right.
1: Change the system.
3: Me
1: see myself.
3: This journey is
1: just a part of my mission. I can't
3: dance,
1: see it just one way. Me come from the
3: Why
1: me, Ja?

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Representing. You know it's Addy, the teacher. The vibes principal. I see them moving whimsical. Poor people.

the gospel as recorded by Saint Matthew. We read these very arresting words flowing from the lips of our Lord.

thy neighbor and hate thine enemy. But I say unto you, love your enemies, bless them that curse you, do good to them that hate you, and pray for them that despitefully use you, that ye may be the children of your Father, which is in heaven. Certainly these are great words, words lifted to cosmic proportions. And over the centuries, many persons have argued that this is an extremely difficult command.

become the practical rich. The words of this text glitter in our eyes with a new urgency. Far from being the pious injunction of a utopian dreamer, this command is an absolute necessity for the survival of our civilization.

to defeat you, those persons who say evil things about you. He realized that it was painfully hard, pressingly hard. But he wasn't playing. And we cannot dismiss this passage as just another example of Oriental hyperbole, just a sort of exaggeration to get over the point. This is a basic philosophy of all that we hear coming from the lips of our master.

just won't like you. I'm quite aware of that. Some people aren't gonna like the way you walk. Some people aren't gonna like the way you talk. Some people aren't gonna like you because you can do your job better than they can do theirs. Some people aren't gonna like you because other people like you, and because you're popular, and because you're well liked, they aren't gonna like you. Some people aren't gonna like you because

We must face the fact that an individual might dislike us because of something that we've done deep down in the past, some personality attribute that we possess, something that we've done deep down in the past and we've forgotten about it, but it was that something that aroused the hate response within the individual. That is why I say begin with yourself. It might be something within you that arouses the tragic hate response in the other individuals.

Christian in me. But in spite of all of the weaknesses and evils inherent in communism, we must at the same time see the weaknesses and evils within democracy. Democracy is the greatest form of government, to my mind, that man has ever conceived. But the weakness is that we have never practiced. Isn't it true that we have often taken necessities from the masses to give luxuries to the classes? Isn't it true that we have often, in our democracy, trampled over individuals and races with the iron feet of oppression? Isn't it true that through our Western powers we have perpetuated colonialism and imperialism? And all of these things must be taken under consideration as we look at Russia.

perpetuated by Western civilization all these many years. The success of communism in the world today is due to the failure of democracy to live up to the noble ideals and principles inherent in its system. And this is what Jesus means when he said, "How is it that you can see the mote in your brother's eye and not see the beam in your own eye?" To put it in Marcus' translation, how is it that you see the splinter in your brother's eye and fail to see the plank in your own eye? This is one of the tragedies of human nature. So we begin to love our enemies and love those persons that hate us, whether in collective life or individual life, by looking at ourselves. A second thing that an individual must do in seeking to love his enemy is to discover the element of good in his enemy. And every time you begin to hate that person and think of hating that person, realize that there is some good there and look at those good points, which will overbalance the bad points. I said to you on many occasions that each of us is something of a schizophrenic personality. We are split up and divided against ourselves. That is something of a civil war going on within all of our lives. That is a recalcitrant south of our soul revolting against the north of our soul. And that is this continual struggle within the very structure of every individual life. That is something within all of us that causes us to cry out with Ovid, the Latin poet, "I see and approve the better things of life, but the evil things I do." That is something within all of us that causes us to cry out with Plato, that the human personality is like a charioteer with two headstrong horses, each wanting to go in different directions. That is something within each of us that causes us

things of life, but the evil things I do. So somehow the isness of our present natures is out of harmony with the eternal oughtness that forever confronts us. And this simply means this, that within the best of us there is some evil, and within the worst of us there is some good. When we come to see this, we take a different attitude toward individuals. The person who hates you most has some good in him. Even the nation that hates you most has some good in it. Even the race that hates

you begin to love him in spite of. No matter what he does, you see God's image there. And that is an element of goodness that he can never suffer. Discover the element of good in your enemy. And as you seek to hate him, find the center of goodness and place your attention there, and you will take a new attitude. Another way that you love your enemy is this. When the opportunity presents itself for you to defeat your enemy, that is the time that you must not do. There will come a time, in many instances, when the person who hates you most, the person who has misused you most, the person who has gossiped about you most, the person who has spread false rumors about you most, there will come a time when you will have an opportunity to defeat that person. It might be in terms of a recommendation for a job. It might be in terms of helping that person to make some move in life. That's the time you must do.

goodwill for all men. It is a refusal to defeat any individual. When you rise to the level of love of its great beauty and power, you seek only to defeat evil systems. Individuals who happen to be caught up in that system you love, but you seek to defeat the system. The Greek language, as I've said so often before, is very powerful at this point. It comes to our aid beautifully in giving us the real meaning and depth of the whole philosophy of love. And I think it is quite apropos at this point. But you see, the Greek language has three words for love, interestingly enough. It talks about love as eros. That's one word for love. Eros is a sort of aesthetic love. Pray for

might be the worst person you've ever seen. And this is what Jesus means, I think, in this very passage when he says, love your enemy. And it's significant that he does not say like your enemy. Like is a sentimental something, an affectionate something. There are a lot of people that I find it difficult to like. I don't like what they do to me. I don't like what they say about me and other people. I don't like their attitudes. I don't like some of the things they're doing. I don't like them. But Jesus said, love them. And love is greater than like. Love is understanding, redemptive goodwill for all men, so that you love everybody. Because God loves them. You refuse to do anything that will defeat an individual. Because you have a copy in your soul. And here you come to the

he said 2005. That rhythm is old. It's great though, it's still good, huh? How y'all doing out there? Let's give you a little dub music in the background. It's almost 11 o'clock, believe it? You staying up this late?

Anyhow, once you know what I played the last hour, other than the other hour, when I entered into that Anton Mojah set list, it was Hail the King, Jah, Give Us Life to Live. Reggae Got Soul was the one that had that little time lapse in there where I couldn't figure out what's going on with this thing. Stronger was the next song I played from Phantom Mojah. He also played a song, No Build, No Great Man, Show Love, a song called Fighting. I went into the Istanbul Rhythm with a song by Phantom Mojah called Friends. And then Natural Black went into Life Be the Same Way. Ross Shiloh did Roll of Life. That was T.O.K. doing Marijuana. And Vibes Cartel did that cool thing, Society. I went back into the Istanbul Rhythm mix and played some Martin Luther King. And that's off of the landmark speeches and sermons of Dr. Martin Luther King. And he spoke about love. And in the background, I played some dub of some Augustus Pablo and some Midnight and some Addis Pablo and some other music in the background there, didn't I? And I went right into a Crybaby Rhythm where I played Buju Banton All By Myself, Sizzla, Thanks and Praise, Assassin, God and Asleep, Elephant Man As Far As My Eyes Can See. Going into some Think Twice Rhythm with Dwayne Stevenson. Think Twice, you'll recognize this rhythm if you know about Phil Collins. Oh, think twice, just another day for you and me in paradise. Song rhythm. And got some more of the set list going on for the last hour here with Rasta Music for Rasta people. Where are you? I don't know where you're at. I hope I'm not playing up here for myself. love y'all. Stay tuned to the Brothers Ross KOTO Telluride. And I will keep playing music for you. So here we go. Think Twice Rhythm. Think about Phil Collins. Brothers Ross.

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1: Massa, no true to the war, me have a mass now a little whole and thing. But anyway, no peace treaty, so me have to come out and get like a fresh air.

We have a poem here. It's called Whitey on the Moon. It was inspired by some whiteys on the moon. So I want to give credit where credit is due. All right. That's it.

A rat done bit my sister Nell with Whitey on the moon. Her face and arms began to swell and Whitey's on the moon. I can't pay no doctor bills, but Whitey's on the moon. 10 years from now, I'll be paying still while Whitey's on the moon. You know, the man just upped my rent last night, cause Whitey's on the moon. No hot water, no toilets, no lights, but Whitey's on the moon. I wonder why he's upping me, cause Whitey's on the moon. Well, I was already giving him 50 a week, and now Whitey's on the moon. Taxes taking my whole damn check. The junkies make me a nervous wreck. The price of food is going up, and as if all that crap wasn't enough, a rat done bit my sister Nell with Whitey on the moon. Her face and arms began to swell, and Whitey's on the moon. Was all that money I made last year for Whitey on the moon? How come I ain't got no money here? Whitey's on the moon. You know, I just about had my fill of Whitey on the moon. I think I'll send these doctor bills, air mail special. To Whitey on the moon.

You're in tune with KOTO Telluride and KOOK Ridgeway. Also, KOTO Translators, K287 CC Placerville, K207 AS Telluride and Pandora, K262 DL Norwood, and K207 AU Ophir.

0: This is our beautiful daughter, Emmy.
1: She was a bold little personality and such a bright light in our lives.
0: She was just 19 months old when we lost her to drowning. I'm Bodie Miller, and this is my wife, Morgan. As a family, we were careful around water. We had a fence around our pool, and our older kids had learned how to swim.
1: One day, we were visiting a neighbor, and all of a sudden, I couldn't hear Emmy. That silence was terrifying. Then I saw a tiny sliver of light where the back door had been opened. I ran outside and saw Emmy in the pool. We couldn't save her. As a mom, I want other parents to know how fast drowning can happen. It takes moments. You have to be vigilant, as if it's a lion waiting to snatch your child.
0: Drowning is the number one cause of injury-related death in children ages 1 to 4. We believe it should be the number one thing parents talk about when it comes to safety. This is urgent. If you have kids, please talk to your pediatrician about how to keep them safe.

are listening to KOTO Telluride and KOOK Ridgeway, along with KOTO translators K287CC in Placerville, K207AS Telluride Pandora, K262DL in Norwood, and K207AU in Ophir, Colorado.

visitor. 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

0: marketing. And relatability is, I think, one of just the most powerful things about influencer marketing.
1: So when the brand approves it and the influencer, once they both approve it, we can release it on their behalf. Don't have to worry about someone forgetting to post.
2: That's incredible.
1: Or just putting the wrong hashtag or misspelling.
2: The more authentic, the more organic, the better.
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0: going to subscribe to toilet paper and dog food, I would be like, what are you talking about? But it makes so much sense.
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4: 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Choice is ours.
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12: All right, everybody, how you doing? Here we are. Hello, it's Donovan Frankenreiter, and you're listening to KOTO-FM, Telluride, 89.3 and 91.7.

Thank you so much, gosh. Thank you very much. Oh, yeah, good evening to everybody here. How y'all doing? We're the house band here at the Fillmore. Yeah, we've tried over this run, we're trying to do a line of music by people that we admire or have admired over the years, or people that we liked one song and then didn't like them anymore, or whatever, you know? This is a little tribute to Little Richard by way of the Everly Brothers. It's called Lucille. You don't do your sister's will.

0: All right. Kamala has her own song again for the second week in a row.
1: Woo! Dang!
0: Yeah, I love the way that the bottom string, like when you hit it really hard, it goes way up, whoa, and then it settles back in.

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0: It's about a mad scientist and his huge lab assistant and a giant octopus that terrifies anyone entering the swamp near his house. Then we got teenagers from outer space that bring a giant lobster to Earth and it takes over mankind. That sounds interesting too.
1: There are some who seek to penetrate the secrets of our world.
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0: You are tuned to the Friday edition of Texas Blues Radio right here at KNON in Dallas. And you know, folks, you know, everybody has a favorite day of the year. You know, you have a day that you really look forward to every year. It's a little different for everybody. It might be Christmas, might be Valentine's Day, might be your birthday, might be your anniversary, you know, any of those days. But one of my favorite days of the year is Reverend Freak Child Day. Once a year, out on his whirlwind tour of the United States, Reverend Freechild stops by the KNON studios to say hi. At least he has for the last 3 years in a row.
1: That's right.
0: So happy Reverend Freechild Day to everybody out there. I'm celebrating. In a few minutes, you will be celebrating too.
1: Right on.
0: Welcome back to KNON, Rev.
1: Hey, thanks for having me, man. You know, I'm honored, man. I didn't know how to day just to my to myself here. No, it's great, man. It's great to be here. I mean, I love Dallas. I've been coming to Dallas since I was a kid. I got a cousin here, and Danny and his family's here, and I got to say thank you to them for letting me crash at their place last night, tonight. And, you know, just playing some blues around the country, doing my sojourn. I'm doing my best Jack Kerouac impersonation.
0: Oh.
1: You know, just on the road, man, you know, playing some music, see what's out there, man, you know.
0: Nice.

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0: 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This is Andy.
1: What's up? 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
0: 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Yeah!

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0: All right, good morning, everybody. Oh, is that already playing? Guess I caught that. Good morning. It is 6 a.m. You're listening to KOTO Telluride. 91.7, 89.3, 105.3, 100.3, 90.3, or listening to us live on the line at koto.org. Let's see, before I even play my first song, I already got a request. And a lovely song, one that I... Anyway, just a good song. What a lot of us probably have a background with. Let's see. Dedicated shout out to an old time Telluride local who is no longer with us, Mark Patterson. Dedicated to him. Here's a little Pink Floyd. Enjoy.
1: And discipline remains mercifully.
2: Yes, and neither would you, Derek, this star nonsense.
1: Yeah.
2: No, it isn't.
1: I'm sure of it.

Oh, what a great one. Man, if you are anything like me, and I would figure most people in this town are fairly similar, I have a lot of memories with that song. A lot of really good memories. Some sad ones as well, but a lot. Anyway, I'll just leave it alone. Anyway, nice way to start the morning. On a similar note, let's transition, and here's a little Abby Callahan. By the way, this is Southern Accents, the local Dixie DJ, Dalton Poole, playing mostly country classics from my Raising Your Radio. Enjoy.

and this is a towboat song called Long Hot Summer Days. And Doc Cullis called us from Chattanooga this morning and said he had a brand new baby boy named Zachary Hartford Cullis. So we'll send this out to him.

0: Won't you spy me over till another year? 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
1: Just Burpee Girl Doll, boom, chicky, chicky, chicky, okay?

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0: Keep on rolling with the flow. Charlie Rich. All right, Southern accents. It's over. Enjoy your NPR. I'll be back in an hour. I'm going to go to Butcher and Baker and enjoy some breakfast. Get it, them beans!
1: Good morning. The Democratic primary for a Michigan Senate seat remains too close to call. We'll hear from Abdul El-Sayed, the progressive in the race who's leading Haley Stevens by a bit. It's Morning Edition from NPR News. The House Ethics Committee is investigating Republican Congressman Max Miller over allegations of domestic abuse. I'm Steve Inske.
2: And I'm Michelle Martin. His former father-in-law is Senator Bernie Moreno, who says Miller should not hold elected office. Also, the creator of a web show that turns the microphone on kids lays out how to grow up without becoming a grown-up. It is Wednesday, August 5th. On this day in 1974, the White House released transcripts of President Nixon talking about using the CIA to get in the way of the Watergate investigation. He resigned 3 days later. News is next.
3: Live from NPR News in Washington, I'm Windsor Johnston. Stockpiles of U.S. missiles are running low as the war with Iran enters its sixth month. NPR's Kat Lonsdorf reports the Army has used up most of its long-range attack missiles.
4: It's all classified. The Pentagon doesn't give out the numbers of missiles that have been used. We do know that there have been more than 15,000 Iranian targets hit during this war. Many of those have been in the massive U.S. airstrikes that the U.S. was carrying out earlier. Now, we should note that many senior military officials and analysts believe that the U.S. does have sufficient supply of offensive weapons for now, despite those shortages I just mentioned. You know, one of the concerns with running low on these precision missiles is that it takes years to replenish them.
3: That's NPR's Kat Lonsdorf reporting. President Trump on Tuesday set a deal over the Strait of Hormuz could come as soon as today. The world's largest oil company says it's seen a 33% increase in profits since April. Saudi Arabia's Aramco announced the earnings in a statement on Tuesday. NPR's Hadil Al-Shalchi reports this comes despite escalations in the Middle East.
5: Saudi Arabia's oil company Aramco said it earned a profit of $33.4 billion in adjusted net income in April through June. That's up from $25.2 billion in the same quarter last year. It's one of Aramco's largest quarterly profits in almost 4 years. Many oil companies have benefited from the war with Iran as it has driven energy prices up. Aramco had to find alternative ways to route its oil shipments as the war affected the Strait of Hormuz. It used pipelines on the Red Sea and exported millions of barrels of oil a day. But now the Red Sea route is at risk as Yemen's Iran-backed Houthis declared a blockade on Saudi ships. Hadil Al-Shalchi, NPR News, Istanbul.
3: There's still no winner in Michigan's heavily contested Democratic Senate primary. Congresswoman Haley Stevens, a moderate, is trailing her progressive opponent as ballots continue to be counted. Colin Jackson of the Michigan Public Radio Network reports.
6: Stevens' race against former public health official Abdul El-Sayed was one of the most contested primaries in the country. Nationally, some viewed it as a test of how a moderate campaign would fare against progressive politics in a purple state. Democrats see winning Michigan as key to taking back the U.S. Senate. Stevens had the establishment's support and says Democrats need to be ready for the general election.
7: Republicans are going to do everything they can to throw all the dirt, all the mud, the kitchen sink at us.
6: Outside spending was a major factor in this race. Stevens received upwards of $60 million in ad support from groups including the pro-Israel lobby AIPAC. I'm Colin Jackson in Detroit.
3: This is NPR News. Embattled Ohio Republican Congressman Max Miller is under investigation by the House Ethics Committee after asking the panel to review allegations made by his former wife. NPR's Claudia Grisales reports Miller has released a video statement and supporting documents denying the claims.
8: In a statement on X, Miller says he is seeking the ethics probe to clear his name in connection with accusations of abuse. Those allegations were made by Miller's ex-wife, Emily Moreno, the daughter of Ohio GOP Senator Bernie Moreno. On Sunday, Miller posted an extended video statement and trove of documents to defend against the claims. However, the documents included sensitive images of the couple's minor child that his legal team has said were inadvertently shared. Following that effort, Senator Moreno said Miller, who was in a tough re-election fight, was not fit to serve. The matter has divided Republicans in Congress, but time is running out for Miller and for the party to decide whether he stays in the race. Claudia DeSales, NPR News.
3: North Carolina Republican Congressman Chuck Edwards is ending his bid for another term in Congress. Edwards announced on social media that after what he called much prayer and reflection, he's withdrawing from the race but will serve out the rest of his current term. The announcement comes days after the House Ethics Committee recommended censuring Edwards over findings that he engaged in inappropriate conduct toward two young female staffers. Edwards has denied wrongdoing. This is NPR News.
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0: It's Morning Edition from NPR News. I'm Michelle Martin.
1: And I'm Steve Inskeep. Voters took part in primaries in five states yesterday, but in the most closely watched Democratic primary, the results are still coming in.
0: In Michigan, the progressive candidate Abdul El-Sayed has a narrow lead over Congresswoman Haley Stevens, who has been described as more moderate. We're going to speak with El-Sayed in just a few minutes. Whoever wins will advance to compete for a Senate seat that is seen as a must-win if Democrats want to take control of the chamber.
1: NPR senior political correspondent Tamara Keith is with us as the results come in. Tam, good morning.
2: Good morning.
1: Okay, Michigan Senate primary, we've been talking about it here. It was seen as the ultimate swing state test. Do Democrats go with a moderate or a more progressive person? Where does it stand?
2: It's a lot closer than many were expecting. As it stands now, El-Sayed, an epidemiologist and former public health official, is ahead. But the fact that it is this close, with massive sums spent on ads to boost Stevens, means that the far left of the Democratic Party is ascendant. But the left-right progressive-moderate ideological spectrum doesn't quite capture it. It's also insiders versus outsiders, play it safe establishment versus candidates who see their role is disrupting the system. And the mood in the country and among Democratic voters is very different from what it was during the first Trump midterm in 2018, when moderate Democrats were seen as the solution. This time, Democratic primary voters blame their own party's establishment for Trump's win.
1: Now Democrats are desperate to win in November, so what do these results mean for that?
2: No matter who comes out ahead, Democrats are going to have a lot of repair work to do. That primary was so bitter, it left some voters saying they simply couldn't stomach a vote for the other candidate in November. The Republicans selected former Congressman Mike Rogers. He was endorsed by President Trump and cleared the field. Republicans see this as a key pickup opportunity in what could be a difficult year for them. But Rogers is an insider running in a year when the anti-establishment mood is strong, and he'll have to overcome the headwinds created by an unpopular president.
1: Okay, as we wait for the results in Michigan, what other races are you watching?
2: Michigan's 7th congressional district is the only true toss-up House seat in the state. It's a real swing district. Democrats picked William Lawrence. He's the progressive outsider in that race. He argued that playing it safe was the real electability risk, and now that'll be put to the test. But in Washington state, Congresswoman Marie Glusenkamp-Perez was able to fend off a progressive challenger.
1: Tam, I want to ask about one other thing. Israel is an issue for Democrats in primaries, their attitude toward Israel. Outside spending is a big deal, including groups connected to AIPAC, the American-Israel Public Affairs Committee. What do last night's results tell us about the results of that spending?
2: Well, as we know, we're still waiting for the result in Michigan. But the American Democracy Project, which is linked to the pro-Israel lobbying group AIPAC, spent $32 million on ads to support Haley Stevens there. That's according to the tracking firm Ad Impact. So if she doesn't pull it out, that would be a massive defeat for them. But in Missouri's 1st congressional district, where that AIPAC-linked group was also the biggest ad spender, the AIPAC-favored candidate Congressman Wesley Bell easily defeated former Congresswoman Cori Bush in a rematch. She has been outspoken in her opposition to Israel. So what we can say for sure is that AIPAC has spent a ton of money on Democratic primaries this cycle, and the results have been mixed at best.
1: Tam, thanks so much. We'll call you back when we know more about Michigan.
2: I'll be here.
1: NPR's Tamara Keith.
0: And joining us now is Dr. Abdul El-Sayed. He is a medical doctor. He remains locked in a close contest with Congresswoman Haley Stevens in Michigan's Democratic primary for the U.S. Senate. Some outlets have called the race for Dr. El-Sayed, but the Associated Press, which NPR follows, has not. We will have more updates as they come in. But while we wait for that final race call, good morning to you, Dr. El-Sayed.
3: Good morning. Thanks for having me.
0: Early morning after a long night, so thanks for getting up with us. You're hanging on to a very narrow lead at the moment, which might be surprising. The polls showed a comfortable lead. Is this what you were expecting?
3: Well, it turns out people vote, polls don't. And, you know, we're expecting a victory. We feel very confident in the outcome. And what it shows is that if you can build a movement brick by brick on a conversation about who we are and who we want to be, that you can take on $70 million of outside spending, an 11-to-1 spending disadvantage by motivating people to be a part of their democracy. We look forward to continuing to build that movement to get money out of politics, put money in your pocket, Medicare for all, into November to defeat Mike Rogers, a historically corrupted congressional member in Michigan and wannabe senator.
0: So the tone of the primary campaign has been bitter at times. If you win, how do you repair that?
3: Well, I think we all understand the stakes here. Mike Rogers is an existential threat to any system that is about trying to fight for working people. We understand it was bitter. There was a lot of money spent in this race on a set of messages that weren't really consistent with the truth. But we also know that what unites us is way bigger than what divides us. We know that Trumpism has been just a colossal failure. We know that to defeat Trumpism, we're going to have to defeat Trump's handpicked candidate for U.S. Senate. And we know that the responsibility we have to come to make sure that we're protecting people's health care, that we're standing up for clean air, clean water, that we're fighting for affordability for working people is way bigger than anything that divides us.
0: You know, I know that you're offended by some of the critiques of your campaign, some of the critiques that said that your messaging bordered on sexist at times. And I understand that there weren't that many distinct policy differences between you and the congresswoman. What do you say to voters who just say, I'm just sick of the tone, that some of the critiques are too much like President Trump, who calls people names, who especially directs barbs at women that strike them as sexist? How do you respond to that? It's just that they feel like the overall tone of politics right now is so unpleasant that it turns them off.
3: Well, when you come to the ground in Michigan, you talk to our supporters, they'll talk about a distinct joy, a distinct hope, a distinct opportunity to be a part of something big. You don't get 12,000 people to volunteer for a campaign because it's bitter or it's angry. You get that because they believe in something on the back end of what we can

0: movement to recognize why people have chosen to give of their time and their talent and their treasure to be a part of this. And I think you get a very, very different view on the ground. Obviously, when you have $70 million spent against you, folks are going to create a narrative. But, you know, I think the real narratives are the ones that are held by the actual people doing the work on the ground here in Michigan to build an America that we believe in, that we want to hand off to our kids and our grandkids.
1: Okay, well, actual results on the ground so far. You have strong results in Ann Arbor and Lansing, but in areas with more working class voters and Detroit, where there are more black voters, not doing as well so far. What's the plan there?
0: I think we got to continue to build. But, you know, that $70 million isn't spent for nothing. They do it because they can cover wall-to-wall ads to build a narrative around you. I'm looking forward to continuing to have the conversation that I started with Detroiters and Wayne County residents when I jumped into public service more than 10 years ago now to rebuild the health department, put glasses on kids' faces, take on corporate polluters, make sure that our kids weren't drinking leaded water in their schools after Flint, and eliminate medical debt. There is a long-standing relationship that I've built with this community, never mind the money that's been spent to try and shake that. So our job is to continue to have that conversation, talk about what we can build, especially in contrast to what Mike Rogers and Donald Trump want to destroy.
1: During the primary campaign, you said none of your fundraising came from corporate PACs. If you win your primary, will that continue to be the case in the general election?
0: None of my fundraising will come from corporate PACs.
1: Period. End of story.
0: End of story.
1: Even if you're behind?
0: Even if I'm behind.
1: Okay. You've criticized Haley Stevens' support from the pro-Israel lobby AIPAC. You disagreed over whether to call Israel's war in Gaza a genocide. Do you think that Israel continues to be a defining issue in this race going forward?
0: You know, it's not about Israel. It's about the opportunity cost of our tax dollars that get sent over there. I mean, if you think about it, we send, what, $3.3 billion at baseline, $22 billion over the last several years to a country that has done a genocide and apartheid. And instead of that, I think it's probably better to use our money to provide good schools and health care for kids here. So regardless of what you think about there, I think our people have a right to our tax dollars, and we ought to spend that money here to invest here. And my position is pretty consistent across a number of different countries. I just don't pay my taxes so that another country gets a bomb or a tank, whether that's Israel or Egypt, where my family immigrated from. I want to keep our money here to provide health care in Michigan and schools in Michigan and infrastructure in Michigan.
1: This whole question of whether the Democrats need to kind of lean more to their progressive win or focus more on sort of what people are calling centrist, although again, as Tam Keith pointed out in her report, that isn't necessarily, those neat sort of lines aren't necessarily as bright as many people might make them out to be. Still, the question becomes, you know, independents are often the place where these battles are fought in the general election. So I guess the question for you then would be, if that is the case in Michigan as well, what's your argument to independents, for people who have especially been ticket splitters? I mean, that has been the case in Michigan, that people voted for, you know, Obama twice, and then they also voted for President Trump. So what's the message there?
0: Spectrum.
1: Sorry, we lost you for a minute there. I couldn't hear the first thing you said.
0: Yeah, so I think we
1: are you okay?
0: Yeah, I'm sorry. I think we often think that people walk around thinking that people are wondering if they live on a left-right spectrum. I think more often people are more interested in asking, how can I afford my groceries and how can I pay my rent? And I think that's the responsibility that we have to answer. And so I think we appeal to independents in the same way that we've been appealing to everyone. We need candidates who aren't bought off by the corporations, who are raising your prices. We need candidates who are actually going to fight the attempt of these corporations to buy our politics, and who are going to fight for policies that make your life more affordable, guarantee you health care, protect your air and water, and stand for you.
1: If you win, what's your priority? You know, in November, what's your priority? Well, come January when you take your seat, what would be your number one priority? Can you hear
0: me? Michelle, as you know, I'm a doctor. Mm-hmm. I want everybody in this country to have health care. But the way we do that is we've got to stand up to the way that Citizens United has corrupted our politics for far too long. And so I want everybody to have health care, and we've got to get money out of politics to do that.
1: That is Dr. Abdul El-Sayed. He is running for the Democratic nomination in Michigan's Senate race. Dr. Abdul El-Sayed, thank you so much for talking with us, and we'll talk again soon once the race is called.
0: Thank you for having me.
1: This is NPR News.

0: on the next Fresh Air. Donald Trump took in about $2.2 billion last year while president. New York Times journalist Eric Lipton will talk about his Pulitzer Prize-winning investigations into Trump's profits and conflicts of interest. Last month, Lipton was one of the Times reporters subpoenaed by the Justice Department. Join us.
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3: I'm Michelle Martin.
4: And I'm Amy Martinez. The web series Recess Therapy has brought brief and insightful conversations with children to millions of people.
5: A lot of grown-ups are obsessed with looking young. What do you think about that?
6: If it hurts you, then you probably shouldn't do it. Because, like, even if looking young looks good, if it doesn't feel good, then you probably shouldn't do it.
5: That's crazy good advice.
4: That is show creator and author Julian Shapiro Barnum. And after years of chats just like that one with a wise child who is not named in the video, he's bottled up the advice from kids into a new book called How to Grow Up Without Becoming a Grown-Up. You argue that adults would be a lot happier if they acted just like children.
5: So I firmly do believe this, that I think we all look at kids and envy their freedoms. Once you're a grown-up, you can look back and see how freely kids feel their emotions, how amazing kids are at making new friends, how free their imagination is. And so what the book kind of aims to do is outline all of those little ways that kids do implement their freedoms, and I try to show how we adults could bring them into our day-to-day lives.
4: All right, so let's get into specifics. You have recommendations on how to jumpstart our imagination as adults. How do we do that?
5: Well, you know, kids imagine constantly. They imagine something, and then they play make-believe. They think about what it would be like to be a pirate, and then the next thing you know, they're jumping on the couch. They're sword fighting. Like, they live out that fantasy immediately. Adults daydream about what it would be like to do X, Y, and Z, but it stays in our heads. And what I try to do in the book is outline how we can take our imaginings and get used to, like kids, bringing them into our bodies. Over time, if you can invite that sense of curiosity and play, all of a sudden you're doing things that you might not have thought you would be able to do.
4: So there was a conversation in the book you had with Kiara, 7 years old,
5: yes,
4: in New York City. And you asked, why do grown-ups have less energy? Mm-hmm. The response blew me down because I'm thinking, who is this wise 7-year-old that seems to know everything? Here's the response. They are, okay, why do grown-ups have less energy? They are less excited about life. They think life has passed them by. They think every day is just a regular day.
5: Kiara is brilliant. But I think that's true. I think kids are so excited about life. Like, they wake up on a Saturday morning at 6 a.m., not because they have to, but because they, like, cannot wait for the day.
4: Yeah.
5: Like, to be a kid is to be so enamored by the little things, the bug under the rock, or the possibility of ice cream.
4: To be excited about life.
5: Exactly, to be excited about life. And I think I aim to do that more.
4: But Julian, I can already hear people listening to this thinking, okay, well, what's the difference then between not acting like a grown-up and then being immature?
5: Well, I think immaturity is not such a bad word. To be a kid, like, really is to break the rules. You know, when we are kids, we are told, don't do this by adults constantly. And when you are a kid, you do not listen to that ever. And as we become older, we start to be that adult in our own heads. We start to listen to our own set of rules that start to define who we are. We start to tell ourselves, no, I don't do that. No, I am this kind of person. And I feel like to be immature or to be childish is to get comfortable breaking those rules and see who you are outside of who you tell yourself you can be.
4: Red button syndrome.
5: Oh, yes.
4: What is red button syndrome?
5: So, you know, I opened the book with talking about rules because when I was a kid, my mom said I had red button syndrome, which basically meant if I was told not to do something, I would do it. I see so many kids have that. The amount of times I've said, like, please just don't touch the microphone, and the next thing they do is touch the microphone. It's provocation without intent of offending. Like, kids want to test. They want to see what happens if they don't listen. And often they gain something from it. Like, I don't know, when my friends and I used to do this thing called British Night, where we would get dressed in three-piece suits and put on top hats, and we'd spend the whole night pretending to be British men. And we'd go bar hopping, and it broke every rule.
4: Please tell me you had an accent to go along with
5: it. Oh, of course. You know, we'd be talking like this, and we'd go, it's a pleasure to meet you. My name is Damien Roderick, and I'm from London. And we had such a good time. We didn't hurt anybody. We made friends. We'd text the next day and tell them that we weren't really who we said we were. And I feel like anything you can do to fill your cup, anything you can do to, like, have fun and have a unique and new experience is a feather in your hat and is powerful in its own right.
4: So, Julian, I want to get biblical with you for a second, if that's okay.
5: Oh, Lord, let's do it.
4: Here we go. 1 Corinthians 13:11.
5: My favorite one.
4: Here's the verse. When I was a child, I spake as a child. I understood as a child. I thought as a child. But when I became a man, I put away childish things. That verse goes counter to everything that I read in your book. So I'm putting the two books together. The Bible versus how to grow up without becoming a grown-up. How do you respond to that train of thought?
5: You know, I'm always comparing my work to the Bible. I'm kind of shocked by how many people talk about kids as if they never were one. People always say to me, like, ugh, I can't talk to kids. I don't like kids. Or, like, I don't know how you work with kids like that. And I think we forget that, like, not that long ago, honey, you was that. I think one should never lose their connection to childishness. Like, who are we if we don't have an ability to play and dream and, like, feel freely? Like, all of the best things about humanity were things that we were cultivating when we were young. So I feel like a healthy tether to one's childish self is just to be a healthier person. And I think there's a lot to aspire to have and to desire to emulate.
4: Julian Shapiro Barnum is the creator and host of web series Recess Therapy and also the author of How to Grow Up Without Becoming a Grown-Up. Julian, thanks a lot.
5: Such an honor. I'm a fan. Thank you for having me.

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1: The Justice Department is increasingly charging people protesting Trump's immigration campaign with criminal conspiracy, which can lead to years in federal prison. That has some legal experts worried.
2: I think it's important to see these indictments and the use of this law for what it is, which is an attempt to scare Americans.
1: I'm Elsa Chang. 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

0: Live from NPR News in Washington, I'm Dave Mattingly. The Democratic Senate primary in Michigan remains too close to call this morning between progressive candidate Abdul El-Sayed and Congresswoman Haley Stevens, a moderate. Republican Congressman Chuck Edwards of North Carolina says he's ending his reelection bid. The announcement comes 2 days after the House Ethics Committee recommended Edwards be censured for inappropriate conduct toward two female aides in his office. With the November elections less than 3 months away, NPR's Hansi Lo Wong says a longstanding legal protection for eligible voters in most states is now in effect.
1: What's known as the 90-day quiet period before federal elections is beginning in the 44 states plus Washington, D.C. that must follow the 1993 National Voter Registration Act. Those states are supposed to have finished any program for systematically removing ineligible voters from their rolls. Congress passed this ban on late mass purges to make sure any eligible voters who mistakenly get flagged have enough time to resolve problems and vote. But the Trump administration and Republican officials in states like Ohio are pushing courts to change how that ban works. They argue it does not apply to programs for removing non-U.S. citizens. The Supreme Court has agreed to hear an Arizona case about this issue during its next term. In 2024, the High Court allowed a late purge in Virginia that canceled registrations of U.S. citizens eligible to vote. Hansi Lo Wong, NPR News.
0: This is NPR News. Republican Senator Susan Collins of Maine says she will vote against Todd Blanche's nomination to be Attorney General. The Senate Judiciary Committee advanced the nomination to the full Senate yesterday in a 12-10 party line vote. With Collins planning to vote no, Blanche's nomination would likely be in trouble in the full Senate if another GOP senator joins Collins in voting against him. Taiwan's annual military exercises are underway as China continues to put diplomatic and military pressure on the island. Jan Comenson Broomby reports from Taipei.
2: This is Joe's focus on decentralized decision-making, mimicking a scenario in which Beijing disables Taiwan's command and logistics centers. For the first time, the exercises will also include a throttling of mobile internet speeds, a drill designed to test how citizens would react if communications technology was interrupted. Today's drills come as head of Taiwan's National Security Council, Joseph Wu, referred to the U.S. as Taipei's closest security partner. The U.S. does not recognize Taiwan diplomatically, but is obliged by law to sell defensive arms to the island. Responding to news of the drills, China's Ministry of Foreign Affairs last week said plans for Taiwanese independence are, quote, doomed to fail. For NPR News, I'm Jan Kamenzen-Brumby in Hanoi.
0: Stocks on Wall Street opened higher this morning following yesterday's record-high finishes for the Dow and the S&P 500. Right now, the Dow is up 422 points. I'm Dave Mattingly in Washington.

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1: It's Morning Edition from NPR News. I'm Michelle Martin.
2: And I'm Steve Inskeep. Good morning. The House Ethics Committee is investigating Ohio Republican lawmaker Max Miller. Miller is accused of abusing his ex-wife, Emily Moreno, and his daughter, who's a toddler. He denies these allegations. The accusations amount to a family crisis on Capitol Hill because Miller's former father-in-law is Republican Senator Bernie Moreno. He spoke with reporters yesterday about his daughter.
3: She fears what this guy is capable of. You can't fathom what that makes me feel like when the dad's number one job is to protect your kids.
2: Miller says he has no plans to resign or to stop running for re-election. NPR political reporter Elena Moore has been following all this. Elena, good morning.
4: Good morning.
2: Give me some more details. What are the allegations exactly?
4: Well, a lot of this stems from an ongoing legal battle happening between Miller and his ex-wife over custody of their young daughter. Moreno filed for divorce in 2024 and, according to court records, accuses Miller of abuse, alleging he once threw hot water on her, pushed her against a wall, and held a gun to her head. She's also alleging that Miller broke their daughter's collarbone. Over the weekend, Miller responded, saying in a lengthy video on social media that he denied ever abusing his daughter or ex-wife.
5: My former wife is engaging in a pattern of reporting incredible, serious, and destructive allegations with absolutely no evidence.
2: Tricky situation for Republicans, to say the least, with a congressman on one side and a senator on the other. What have Republican leaders said?
4: I mean, not much. Senator Moreno is one of the only Republicans in Congress publicly calling on Miller to resign. Moreno had been pretty quiet for months on this, but spoke up after Miller's, you know, posted that video on social media. Moreno says Miller is a danger to his daughter and granddaughter and that he lacks, quote, basic standards of character required to hold elected office. Miller on Tuesday called for a House ethics investigation to clear his name. And soon after that, Steve, the panel said they were looking into domestic violence and drug use allegations.
2: Oh, interesting that Miller himself asked for the investigation. Yeah. What might the investigation look like?
4: Well, depending on what they find, committee members can do a few things. In some cases, they can refer their investigation to the Department of Justice or state law enforcement. But we've also seen the panel recommend a member be expelled or censured in the past. I mean, just on Monday, we saw the House Ethics Committee censure Republican Congressman Chuck Edwards of North Carolina over allegations that he harassed staffers, which he denies. Though, Steve, just this morning, Edwards has also said he'll no longer run for re-election. But critics of this system argue it does have real limits. Progressive attorney Cheyenne Hunt leads the organization Reckoning Action, which works to combat misogyny in public life.
6: There's really no meaningful transparency into what goes on and how these complaints are evaluated. It's really where, you know, complaints go to die in most cases. They spend months, sometimes years behind closed doors.
4: And she told me that the overall system is designed with a fundamental flaw, in her view, which is asking lawmakers to police themselves and their colleagues.
2: Because it's an election year, I have to ask about the political implications of all this.
4: Yeah. Well, you know, as for Edwards in North Carolina, Republicans will now need to find a new candidate. And it does create some political trickiness for GOP leaders, given he represents a district that is considered only lean Republican by the Cook Political Report. As for Miller, you know, he represents a seat in Northeast Ohio. It's traditionally been a pretty safe Republican seat. But in a year where Republicans are fighting to keep hold of their slim majority, Miller remaining in the race could boost momentum for Democrats to try and flip the seat. Also, though Miller says he's staying in the race, he doesn't have much time to potentially change his mind, Steve. Ohio Secretary of State Frank LaRose says his office has to finalize candidates for the general election ballot in Ohio by Monday, August 10th.
2: Coming right up. NPR political reporter Elena Moore, thanks.
4: Thanks, Steve.
1: The situation on the border between Spain and Morocco is no longer an emergency. Tens of thousands of people crossed into the Spanish territory of Ceuta last Thursday. Most have now left, but as Terry Schultz reports, there is still a political divide in the European Union.
7: When the population of the Spanish border town of Ceuta on the North African coast nearly doubled in 2 days due to a sudden increase in would-be migrants, it sent a wave of panic throughout the European Union. Would these people get through the Spanish border and enter the rest of Europe? Spoiler, no, they wouldn't. But EU Migration Commissioner Magnus Brunner was keeping a close eye on that.
8: These past few days were, I would say, a test of our European resilience on the one hand and of the security of our external borders.
7: If that sounds like the other 26 countries had rallied behind Spain, think again. Many actually blamed Madrid. That sentiment was toned down by the time EU interior ministers met an emergency session Tuesday. But as the crisis was underway, 22 of the bloc's 27 prime ministers suggested in a hastily drafted letter that a ruling on migrant rights taken by the Spanish Supreme Court on July 8th and the government's decision this year to allow hundreds of thousands of undocumented migrants living in Spain to apply for residency may have encouraged the rush. While Commissioner Brunner acknowledged there's no proof of that.
8: It's not a good signal. Definitely not. It's not a good signal for the rest of Europe.
7: Migration expert Saili Heinikoski with the Finnish Institute of International Affairs has her own ideas about what's not good for Europe. The instinct by some EU member states to suspend visa-free travel with Spain, as Italy did, even though none of the incoming migrants made it through Ceuta's own border protection to travel onward.
9: That was really, really surprising and I think very detrimental for the EU as a whole.
7: Even Heinokoski's native Finland, the EU country furthest from Ceuta, immediately said it would reinforce its borders when the crossing started. Heinokoski also noted Finland has itself experienced migration manipulation on its border with Russia. She says upcoming elections in many countries are making migration issues even more politically charged than usual.
9: It tells about the whole political situation in the EU at the moment that it benefits the far right. They use it for their own political purposes.
7: Michelle Lavoie is the director of the Brussels-based Platform for International Cooperation on Undocumented Migrants. She says research has disproven the argument that regularization of migrants creates a pull factor, and the fact that at least 80 people died in the Ceuta incident underscores the need for more legal pathways for people to enter Europe.
10: People dying while trying to come in is really what the focus should be. Why are people ready to risk their lives?
7: Discussing ways to bring people in is much less politically popular at the moment than how to better keep them out, which was the top priority of the EU meeting Tuesday. And with the Spanish government outraged at how it was treated by most of its EU counterparts, there are fences to mend in more ways than one. For NPR News, I'm Terry Schultz in Helsinki.
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0: Wildfires continue to tear through Northeast Washington State. We'll hear from a Spokane resident whose house and everything in it is gone. Next time, Here and Now.
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2: Good morning, I'm Michelle Martin. Some people have yogurt first thing in the morning. Some people must have their coffee. Danone let you have both with coffee-flavored yogurt with actual caffeine, which I clearly have had. People were obsessed, but for some reason, Danone canceled it this year. One superfan froze 75 cups and now defrosts one a week. The Wall Street Journal reports Danone will bring it back, but there might be changes. So if you like the original, maybe keep rationing those reserves. It's Morning Edition.
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4: It's Morning Edition from NPR News. I'm Steve Inskeep.
2: And I'm Michelle Martin. Good morning. The surrealist artist Salvador Dali was from Spain, but a new exhibit at the Dali Museum in Tampa Bay argues it was America that made him a celebrity. Kathy Carter from member station WUSF takes us there.
5: Salvador Dali first came to the United States in 1934. When his ship docked in New York Harbor, the press was waiting. As cameras clicked, the artist dramatically untied a painting strapped to his chest, revealing a nude portrait of his wife, Gala. Resting on his shoulders was a pair of lamb chops.
6: So he really came to the United States with a real understanding of mass media and exploited it from day one.
5: Jennifer Cohen is a head curator at the Dali Museum, and she says the nation's 250th birthday is a good time to lean into Dali's ties to America. The artist returned to the U.S. frequently, and for 8 years he lived here full-time after escaping Europe during World War II. Hank Hine, the museum's longtime director, says America offered Dali a fresh canvas for his wild imagination.
7: He loved the possibilities, the energy, the resources. All these things were so antithetical to the life in Europe. So he was thrilled by America.
5: Dali turned up in museum shows, on Broadway as a costume designer, and in storefronts along New York's Fifth Avenue. A Dali-designed window display for the department store Bonwit Teller in 1939 included a mannequin with a head made of roses and an early prototype of his now-famous lobster telephone. By the 1950s, Dali was seemingly everywhere in American pop culture. In the exhibit, videos show his TV appearances, from late-night talk shows to the guessing game, What's My Line?
8: Have you a mustache that is rather well-known? In fact, could you be almost caricatured just by that?
9: Yes.
8: Oh, well, thank you, Arlene. Are you Salvador Dali?
10: Salvador Dali is right.
5: And he was a much-used pitch man, selling products from Alka-Seltzer to an airline.
11: Whitey Ford and his new friend Salvador Dali always fly Braniff. They like our food, they like our style, and they like to be on time.
12: When you got it, flaunt it.
13: Tell him, Dali, baby.
5: The artist also conquered Hollywood and worked with Alfred Hitchcock and Walt Disney. While living for a time in California, Dali and Gala often threw extravagant surrealist dinner parties, as reported in this 1941 newsreel.
14: A puzzle guest, Bob Hope, sees the fish course served in satin slippers. Presumably, the fish is sole.
5: For roughly four decades, Dali lived at the St. Regis Hotel in New York City during annual months-long stays. He continued to paint here until failing health marked his return to Spain in the 1980s. Today, Dali remains one of the art world's most famous figures. Museum director Hine says that's thanks to a pair of influences. One, his wife Gala, and the other, the United States.
7: And without those two, he would have been a moderately respected landscape painter in the coast of Spain, seen by very few people.
5: Now the largest collection of Dali's paintings outside of Europe is in St. Petersburg, and as guests exit the show, they can see one of Dali's sentiments painted in big, bold letters. It reads, "Only America had enough fresh intelligence and available energy to fulfill my hypertrophic self." For NPR News, I'm Kathy Carter in St. Petersburg, Florida.

0: It's Morning Edition from NPR News. I'm Steve Inskeep.
1: And I'm Michelle Martin. Good morning. There's been a pattern in the oil market lately. Prices soared in the early weeks of the war with Iran and have fallen several times when President Trump claimed a deal to end that war is close. Trump has been paying close attention to gas prices and on Monday blamed corporate greed for why things are still so expensive.
2: When you look at one company where they made 12 times what they made the year before, they're going to give some of that back to the public. And they better cut the retail price, the consumer price.
1: Let's bring in Bob McNally. He was an energy advisor to former President George W. Bush. He's also founder and president of Rapidan Energy Group, which is an independent energy consulting firm. Good morning, Mr. McNally. Thanks for joining us.
3: Good morning, Michelle. Thanks for having me.
1: So the American Petroleum Institute is the trade organization for the U.S. oil industry. It told NPR that the cost of producing oil has not changed that much since the beginning of the war. But prices are way higher, and oil companies are making huge profits. So does President Trump have a point here? Are these oil companies profit-taking and keeping prices higher than they could be?
3: Oil companies are price takers, not makers. And as you pointed out, profits are high because prices are high. And prices are high for one reason, the war with Iran and the Hormuz disruption. So it's true that the profits are quite fat now. When you see things like COVID and prices collapse, like in 2015, the profits collapse as well. So it's a very cyclical business. But this is all about Hormuz and the Iran war, not any kind of nefarious action by oil companies.
1: So as we said, when the president talks about a peace deal or movement on reopening the Strait of Hormuz, prices fall. But I am curious about why that keeps happening, since none of these deals have come to fruition and the Strait is still effectively closed.
3: You know, Michelle, the entrenched optimism that oil traders, especially crude oil traders, have exhibited during this whole crisis is something folks will study for many years and human psychologists. I don't have a good explanation for you. I can tell you in 2022, when Russia invaded Ukraine, traders thought the worst. They expected a much bigger disruption than actually took place. Here, I think it has to do with the unfamiliarity with the prolonged loss of Hormuz. That was literally unimaginable. So perhaps it's something that when human beings are confronted with something they never imagined, sort of a worst case scenario, they believe it's going to end soon. And so, as you noted, they readily respond by selling oil when the president says comforting things. And so we just go up and down in a sort of spasmodic oscillation of prices here.
1: But you don't think the 6 months that this has gone on has offered enough data to possibly recalibrate that?
3: Well, so there have been some, let's call it positive surprises on the crude oil side, right? There's two things. There's crude oil that goes into the refinery, but you and I don't buy crude oil for our car. Then there's the turning the crude oil into refined products. The crude oil has been helped by China. China went on a crash diet and just cut its imports in half. We also use the Strategic Petroleum Reserve. But those buffers, if you will, are running out or reversing. On the refined product side, it's a different story. Very tight, very high margins, which the president mentioned, and that's keeping the pump prices that you and I pay higher. So there have been some positive surprises. It could have been a lot worse, but those factors that helped contain things are sort of wearing off a little bit.
1: Let me ask you about this Strategic Petroleum Reserve, the SPRO. The president authorized the release of millions of barrels of oil early in the conflict. How much is left? And does that have an impact on energy security?
3: Yeah, so we have about a little over 300 million barrels, about 308 million barrels. That's down from a 700 million barrel top where I helped President Bush put it there 20 years ago. It's really unfortunate. We can't use all that 300 million barrels. The low is probably about 170 or so. It's really unfortunate that both parties and President Biden sort of depleted our SPR for non-emergency reasons. It's a mistake I think we're going to have to correct in the future.
1: That's Bob McNally. He's president of the Rapidan Energy Group. Mr. McNally, thank you.
3: Thank you.
0: We're following protests in Kashmir, the region split between Pakistan and India. For years, Kashmiri Muslims living under Indian rule agitated for autonomy or even independence. Now it is protesters in the part of Kashmir controlled by Pakistan who want more control over their government. NPR's Dia Hadid reports.
4: In footage of a protest shared on social media, men say, "We will kill, we will die, but we will bring a revolution." Protests erupted after Pakistani authorities rejected electoral reforms demanded by residents of Kashmir, who form just over 4 million people. Then, in late July, the violence escalated as security forces halted a march of thousands in a town called Rowalcott. So protesters have been holding a sit-in there. Amnesty International reports that since the violence began, some 40 people have been killed, alongside six Pakistani security personnel. Protest leaders say the death toll is over 60. It's impossible to independently verify because the area has been under a tightening blockade. Pakistani authorities have largely shut down the internet and they've ordered foreign journalists to leave the area. One woman who recently left tells NPR that in her village, families are going hungry and there's medicine shortages. Like most people NPR spoke to, she requested anonymity, fearing her family would be punished. A spokesperson for the government of Pakistan-administered Kashmir said reports of civilian deaths were exaggerated. It denied reports of blockades, but said it had restricted movement in some areas to protect civilians from violence, and it accused some protesters of being armed. Danish Khan is an associate professor at Franklin and Marshall College who hails from Kashmir. He says Pakistan, an Islamic republic, has long presented itself as the rightful ruler of Muslim-majority Kashmir, but the state's violence...
5: That sits very uncomfortably to the story Pakistan tells about itself, to its own people and to the rest of the world.
4: For the same reason, Khan says, Pakistani authorities are continuing to conduct elections for the territory of Kashmir they administer. It's a way of demonstrating legitimacy. One protest leader told sympathizers that elections carried out at gunpoint have no legitimacy. The spokesperson for Pakistan's most powerful institution, the military, suggested last week that protesters were agents of enemy India and the state was acting softly.
6: State is being very, very restrained.
4: Khan, the associate professor, says Pakistani authorities are trying to seal off Kashmir for another reason too, the fear of contagion.
5: Political movements have a way of traveling, right? The elites in Pakistan are alert that there are a lot of grievances across Pakistan.
4: For now, Kashmiri residents are focused on their own grievances and they say they'll protest again. Dee Hadid, NPR News.
0: It's Morning Edition from NPR News. I'm Steve Inskeep.
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7: 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If you, hey, we encourage your feedback. Check one, check two. And yeah, thanks for listening. And if you want to donate to us, donate to us. Let's see here. Wednesday, August 4th. I was just looking at yesterday's rundown. Yesterday was Werner Katzmann's birthday. I didn't realize that. Shout out to Werner Katzmann. I used to work for him, and now we're just friends. Like Warner, he's a good dude. Let's see here. Birthdays today on Wednesday, August 5th. Samantha Tsang, Lonnie Anderson, Neil Armstrong, Dan Earnshaw, Suzanne Goller, Janet King, Carrie Ann Hansen, G. Douglas Seitzinger, Marla Mouse, John Houston, Robert Taylor, Ian Evans, Amy Gwynn, Mishki. Hey, I'm going to say I'm sure this is controversial, but can Mishki moved away like so long ago? Can we maybe get somebody else to host 4th of July? I mean, like I know that's kind of I'm sure that's an extremely controversial statement right there, but personally, I'm like, you don't live here. Like, let's get another local who contributes to the community and is around here to you know, announce the 4th of July parade. That's it's just one guy's opinion. Anyway, Dan Curtis, Drew Ludwig. Those are the other birthdays. Anyway, join Wilkinson Public Library on their patio for the Sweet Sounds Summer Music Series today, Wednesday, August 5th at 3:30 p.m. featuring Speakeasy Jazz Trio. 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Telluride's Back to School Fair is today, Wednesday, August. This is very repetitive. From 4 to 6 p.m. at the AHA Launchpad. 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It's free for all ages. American Bluegrass Show, that is. Mountain Village Sunset Concert Series returns tonight at 6 p.m. as well. A lot of stuff going on tonight at 6 p.m. Sunset Plaza, this week enjoy the reggae sounds of Mighty Mystic. This is a free, family-friendly show. You know, I've been going to a lot of the Mountain Village music events this summer, you know, because they're family-friendly, bringing the kids. It's always such a pleasure to see Ruben Felicelli out there. He is just one of the most positive people around. Anyway, shout out to Rube. What a valued community member he is. Anyway, the San Miguel County Democrats invite the public to a meet and greet with Congresswoman Brittany Peterson. Rep Peterson. I assume she is a Republican. Rep Peterson, or maybe she's our representative. Is the Colorado representative to the 7th Congressional District. This informal gathering will be tomorrow, Thursday, August 6th, from 3 to 4 p.m. at the Telluride Room of the Wilkinson Library. Ooh, interesting. Huh. A congresswoman in town. Dance and sing with Telluride Gold Kings at their weekly show on Thursday, August 6th from 6 to 8 p.m. at the historic Sheridan Bar. Groove to the music of Après Nova with brothers Oliver Henry and John Max Henry on Thursday, tomorrow from 6 to 9 p.m. at Mountain Lodge. Krista Diamond, former Telluride local, is returning this week to Telluride to discuss her debut novel, Close Relationships with Strangers, at a sidewalk signing event on Saturday, August 7th from 4 to 6 p.m. at Between the Covers Bookstore. Music on the Mesa in Norwood, a free summer concert series, presents the Burrows and their sweaty soul music at the San Miguel County Fairgrounds on Saturday, August 8th. 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Can't say that quote. All right. For that and other community calendar events, including live music, please visit koto.org. And now the weather. It is extremely smoky. What's up with all this smoke? Good grief. Hippie town. I just see the silhouette of the Box Canyon. Where's this smoke coming from? But clear and sunny. I don't see a cloud in the sky, and that's all I'm going to give you. I think it's going to be a hot one. But anyway, what's up with all this smoke? Somebody told me yesterday that smoke's coming from Washington. I was like, I find that hard to believe. Maybe it is. Maybe it isn't. I find it hard to believe it's coming from Washington. That's a really long way to go. Anyway, I'll just leave it alone. Somebody knows what it is, and that guy ain't me. Or lady. Anyway, back to music. Let's do something else. How about, speaking of ladies, little Bella White coming your way. Enjoy.

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0: 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And she was like, you know, like, Andy Griffith. And I was like, be careful what you wish for. So anyway, there's about to be an Andy Griffith marathon in my house. Dude, growing up, I watched Andy Griffith with my dad all the time. I love Andy Griffith. He's a treasured American legend. Anyway, this has been Southern Accents, the local Dixie DJ, Dalton Poole, playing mostly country classics from my raising to your radio. It's 9 a.m. You're listening to KOTO Telluride 91.7, 89.3, 105.3, 100.3, 90.3. You're listening to us live on the line at KOTO.org. Over the last hour, I got a couple different phone calls because apparently today is Mishki's birthday. And when I read his name, sorry, DJ Wombat's right beside me. He's just getting ready.
1: Commenting.
0: Yep, commenting. But you can't hear what he's saying, but I can. So that's great radio. but when I read Mishki's name, I was like, hey, maybe this is controversial, but could we maybe... Mishki hadn't lived here in a really long time. Could somebody else run the 4th of July parade? You know, announce it, narrate it, whatever you call it.
1: It won't be me.
0: Huh? No, or it won't be you? DJ Wombat! But anyway... Anyway, I got a couple people reached out. Multiple people just agreed. They're like, you know, yeah, I agree. Yeah, apparently today's his birthday, and I'm just, you know, being really rude to him. It's nothing against Mishki. It's just like, hey, can we get a local? Somebody who lives here? Sees what happens on a daily basis? Anyway, whatever. I mean, Kenny was narrator this year. Always love
1: Kenny.
0: His commentary on things. Oh, yeah. Oh, you're still not ready. I thought I was going to be able to just kind of... I thought I was just going to rant for a second or just jabber jaw for a minute or two and then you'd take over. Anyway. Sorry, been a lot of phone calls today. It's going to be the day, but it's going to never... Sorry, y'all can't hear what he's saying, so he's... Wombat's over here riffing. Maybe I should do a talk radio show where the other person doesn't have a microphone. And you can just imagine what they're saying to... or just anybody could do that. It doesn't have to be me. You just have to imagine what the other person's saying.
1: Or just make up your own thing.
0: Anyway, this is great radio. All right, I'm about to put it on DJ Otto. It is Wombat Radio. Yeah, you're in tune with Wombat Radio. Let's see here. But it's also Neil Armstrong's birthday. And Dan Curtis.
1: Mishki.
0: Yeah, Mishki. Anyway. All right. I am putting on DJ Otto. I can't stall anymore. I'm starting to get embarrassed. Where are you playing?
1: Tomorrow night.
0: Where?
1: At the Alibi.
0: Oh, at the Alibi.
1: Kicking off Jazz Fest.
0: Oh, Jazz Fest.
1: It's jazzy. I'm going to do jazz.
0: Oh, yeah. Shout out to SBG Productions.
1: Hey, that's who I'm working with. Backstage.
0: Yeah.
1: I'm also a cookie kind of guy. Here we go. We're getting close.
0: No, they, yeah. Jazz Fest. They do a really good job at Jazz Fest.
1: It's jazzy.
0: All right. Nope, still not there. Oh, it's so close. Killing me, Smalls. I did not realize I was going to have to free solo for this long. I could have just let the Andy Griffith theme song play out. Anyway.
1: You could go dead air.
0: Jazz Fest. Nah, don't go dead air. Just do your thing. Play that Tibetan Monk.
1: No, we're going to do something a little different. Wait, we don't have power yet. Turn it on. There we go.
0: You said you were going to be ready. You lied to me.
1: It was close. It's thinking. Boom. And now it's gone.
0: And y'all have a great day.

That's right. What's up, everybody out there? This is Wombat Radio. Good to be here. I'll make sure this is right. Hope you're having a good morning. Thanks for tuning in. KOTO 91.7 FM. 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Birthdays: Samantha Sang, Lonnie Anderson, Neil Armstrong, Dan Earnhardt, Earnshaw. Sorry, guys, didn't bring my glasses. Suzanne Goller, Janet King, Carrie Ann Hansen, Douglas Setziger, Marla Moens, John Houston, Robert Taylor, Ian Evans, Amy Gwynn, Mishki. Happy birthday, Mishki. Dan Curtis, Drew Ludwig. 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Free all-ages Americana bluegrass show. There you go. All right. Mountain Village's Sunset Concert Series returns tonight, Wednesday, August 5th at 6 p.m. in the Sunset Plaza. This week, enjoy the reggae sounds of Mighty Mystic. This is a free, family-friendly show. All right. The San Miguel County Democrats invite the public to meet and greet with Congresswoman Brittany Peterson. Rep. Peterson is in the Colorado representative to the 7th Congressional District. This informal gathering will be tomorrow, Thursday, August 6th, from 3 to 4 p.m. at the Telluride Room of the Wilkinson Library. Dance and sing with Gold Kings at their weekly show on Thursday, August 6th, from 6 to 8 p.m. at the historic Sheridan Bar. Groove to the music of Opera Nova with brothers Oliver Henry and John Max Henry on Thursday, August 6th from 6 to 9 p.m. at the Mountain Lodge. All right. Krista Diamond, former Telluride local, is returning this week to Telluride to discuss her debut novel, Close Relationships with Strangers, at a sidewalk signing event on Saturday, August 8th from 4 to 6 p.m. at Between Covers Bookstore. All right. 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
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All right. They say that that's the end of the community calendar, but I say poo-poo to that. Because guess what? Tomorrow night at the Alibi, I am playing, kicking off Jazz Fest at the Alibi. Probably start around, I don't know, 9:30, 10, who knows? Go late. That's right. Wombat, Jazz Fest, Night Zero, funky soul music, hip-hops, good stuff, make your booty go. Coming out and getting the groove, getting mood for Jazz Fest. That's Wombat. Tomorrow night at Alibi. Come on out for a little something different from a DJ. Peace. One love, y'all.

0: Yeah, that's right.
1: That was fish from this last run at YemSG. Man, always awesome. Love it. And here's also fish playing Lagrange. There you go.
0: This is also from YemSG. Haven't played it for quite some time. It's a bust out.
1: Here you go. Wake up, everybody. It's Lagrange.
0: Ow.
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2: Rumors flip around about that Texas town. But that shack outside Lagrange. Know what I'm talking about. Just let me

That's right. That was Fish doing a little Lagrange. Big bust out. I'm kind of lining stuff up. My time with you is almost up. And I am trying to cue up something that I just saw with some friends while attending Fish. Let's see if I can get this together. So thanks for listening. And I'll see ya in a couple weeks. And be well. I don't know if I'm going to find it in time. We'll see. This broke a bowl. Thanks for tuning in, everybody. This has been Wombat Radio. And, you know, have a great 2 weeks. I'm going to make this happen. We got it going on. One love, y'all. I'll see you in 2 weeks. And have a great Jazz Fest. Come out, check me.

Hold up. Choppy, but that was it. I wanted to play this, and this goes out. And it's the same song, but it's from a show. Is that this one goes out to DP and Shay Bay Bay. And it's the same song. I'm going to skip to the jam. This is Disco Biscuits from Brooklyn Bowl, 4/25/26. Sorry, that was really choppy because it was a mix. I was searching for songs. See how hard it is to find stuff? Here you go. Here's more Memphis by Disco Biscuits from the Brooklyn Bowl that I was at. See you guys in 2 weeks. Much love. One love. Bruce Jaw.

0: It's a beautiful day in this neighborhood, a beautiful day for a neighbor. Would you be mine? Could you be mine? It's a neighborly day in this beauty wood, a neighborly day for a beauty. Would you be mine? Could you be mine? I have always wanted to have a neighbor just like you. I've always wanted to live in a neighborhood with you. So let's make the most of this beautiful day. Since we're together, we might as well say, would you be mine? Could you be mine? Won't you be my neighbor? Won't you please? Won't you please? Please, won't you be my neighbor?
1: Wow, it's called a jumper.
2: A jumper. A jumper in merry old England is a sweater.
1: A jumper is a sweater.
2: Yeah.
1: Yeah, a jumper.
2: These headphones, somebody was wearing these headphones that has a massive noggin, and I have to adjust them so that they properly fit and I can hear.
1: You talking about...
3: I guess I have to lean in.
2: Kate Wadley.
1: No, it's got a situation. Hey, welcome to what you've already figured out is...
2: And then Alex,
1: the Mosher Exposure Show.
2: Pull your mic a little pointed towards your mouth, please.
1: There
2: Thank you.
1: Go. You.
2: Lovely.
1: Welcome to Mosher Exposure on KOTO.
2: Hey.
1: And hey.
2: What's the show about, anyway?
1: I don't know. But today, we have a little bit of a clue. One time we had a caller call us, and we think it's the funniest thing in the whole world. He said, hey, so what's this show about, anyway? That's what the caller said to us. And we proceeded to start laughing. And that's been 2 months ago. We're
2: was
1: still
2: it,
1: laughing.
2: I was going to say, It really never ends. It feels
1: it
2: like
1: doesn't.
2: It's just been
1: What's
2: always...
1: the show about anyway? It's different.
2: It's
1: you
2: different
1: just
2: every
1: tune in.
2: 5 minutes.
3: Remember when we
1: Kate
3: called
1: Wadley
3: the,
1: speaking.
3: Yeah, we called the Chester's Fried Chicken people.
1: Of course I do.
2: Legendary.
3: Legendary.
1: Yeah. So, and then we called the paper towel people, and we dated her for a few months.
2: Didn't you try to like...
1: Toilet paper up
2: okay.
1: in Canada.
2: You now it was
1: take your Dramamine now or you're going to be dizzy after the show.
2: Didn't you try to get like a Starbucks something renamed? You tried to get some massive brand renamed.
1: We had a yeah, we and it and they didn't call us back.
2: My other favorite my other favorite Rosie moment is always again a legendary moment calling Shooter's Grill in Rifle, Colorado back when
1: yeah.
2: When
1: Lauren
2: we had,
1: Boebert.
2: Yeah, when Lauren Boebert was our representative at that time.
1: Mm-hmm. She was the leaseholder of that space.
2: Yeah.
1: She was slinging hamburgers and beers.
2: But her hostesses were packing. Mm-hmm. But then they quickly told them they weren't allowed to talk to the radio anymore. Because we kept asking them, like, well...
1: 3 times.
2: Can you tell us what you're carrying? Like, we want to know. We're curious. You're allowed to do it. We just want to know.
1: How short is your skirt and how big is your gun? That's what
2: how
1: we said.
2: How long is
1: That's
2: the barrel?
1: That's when she was like, wait a minute. I don't think I'm supposed to be talking to people like you.
2: Yeah, they shut that one down.
1: What are you doing?
2: Quick.
1: What are you doing right now? I'm filling up the salt and pepper shakers. No kidding.
2: Mary in the ketchup.
1: You are busy. Sorry to interrupt. Is Lauren there, please?
2: Rosie.
1: Hi.
2: We have
1: everybody.
2: A big show today.
1: Yeah, we do have a huge show. And in the studio with us is the one and only Kate Wadley. Kate Wadley, also known on this station as the church lady in past.
2: Okay.
1: And she keeps that. Kate. Welcome to KOTO. You're no stranger here.
3: Thank
1: Who
3: you.
1: Who are all these cool people with you?
3: Well, I got to know Jeff and Alex. They represent just a bunch of roadies. And Jeff is one of our Rotarians, our Telluride Rotarians. As you know, I'm president of the Telluride Rotary Club
1: Good
3: this
1: job.
3: Year.
1: Nice work.
3: Thank you. And it's just been really exciting helping out and getting to know more about this organization, Just a Bunch of Roadies, and the work that they've accomplished since 2010. So they have a really cool project that they're collaborating with a bunch of companies and businesses and nonprofits for Blues and Brews. And I'm going to really let Jeff and
1: soon.
3: Alex talk about it. But it's just been so inspiring to work with them. And it's such an amazing organization. I didn't know anything about it until Jeff joined our Rotary Club. So I'm really excited for everyone to, number one, learn about it, potentially donate to it, and really get involved with the project at Blues and Brews. Because if you're going to Blues and Brews, you can come and volunteer and help us pack 200 go bags for people in our community.
1: Well, let's introduce that first. I mean, my go bag is...
3: I know what your go bag is.
1: Exactly. Okay. So, Jeff. Just a bunch of roadies. Jeff, first of all, introduce. And Alex, where are you from?
4: Well, we're from Ridgeway.
1: Cool. We love it.
4: And we were enticed to show up here because of Honga. It's our good friend and neighbor.
1: Honga.
4: And longtime friend of Alex's.
2: Very cool.
5: We were college roommates.
2: Awesome. No way.
5: She started her cooking career in our joint kitchen when we were 18 or something.
2: Alex, oh my God.
1: Alex is immediate celebrity.
2: Have you ever had a bad meal?
5: No, I'm still trying to get her to make sushi for me this week.
2: Oh, man.
1: We'll call her. We'll call Honga during the show. Everyone loves Honga.
5: I've seen it on Facebook.
2: Oh, love it.
1: That's so cool. Okay, so you guys are in our beloved Ridgeway, the home of KOOK, Kook Radio.
2: 90.3 FM, KOOK.
1: When did you start this really cool organization? And tell us about what we're doing here.
4: Well, before Blues and Brews, which is actually a pilot effort, it's a new project for Just a Bunch of Roadies. I was the graduate advisor for Laurie Tierney, who was the road manager for the Rolling Stones, amongst other bands. And Laurie was migrating from being a tour manager to running an international humanitarian project with the entertainment live events industry. The roadies, the people that do the sets and designs and sound and all that. It's a massive industry.
2: Oh, yeah.
4: Full of energy and big-hearted people. She was in Kuala Lumpur when the tsunami hit, and they canceled the festival, of course, and they mobilized roadies to do everything they could. And she then just formalized that, and for 20 years, Just a Bunch of Roadies has done disaster relief support all over the globe.
2: So cool.
4: We kept hearing from incident commanders that one of the things that they encountered all the time was that people were ill-prepared for disasters. They hadn't thought about it, they hadn't created a plan, and they definitely didn't have a kit together. And an example of international work that Alex just managed was Jamaica Relief.
5: It was after Hurricane Melissa, and we sent over $3 million of medical supplies and ICU beds in 12 40-foot sea containers, and then distributed all of those across Jamaica. So, it was a big project, big coordination piece.
2: Yeah.
5: I'm still tired.
2: So cool.
1: Yeah.
5: But that was a big project. So, historically, we've been more responsive in that way, but we really thought, these types of things are coming at us so fast and furiously. And so it's a flood, or it's a hurricane, or it's a fire, as we know here. Mm-hmm. Ironically, we started this project before the fires even broke out. Now it seems really like a very salient project to be doing. So we're creating these go kits for vulnerable families, for people who are elderly or disabled or low income, et cetera, for people that can't necessarily afford to get all this stuff together.
2: And what is included in one of these go-bags?
5: We have about 20 plus items, but it's like basic sanitation supplies, first aid kits, notepads, trash bags, long shelf food, snack bars, water filter, those types of things.
1: So y'all put it together for us then. So you went to Steve Gumbel, the amazing crew at Blues and Brews.
5: Uh-huh, and Courtney, yeah.
1: And Courtney. Uh-huh. And you put this together to distribute at B&B?
4: No. What we're going to do is we're going to have an assembly line where people actually help. So there's a bunch of containers with items in a bag. And our goal is to have the roadies participate with their table and also with the fans that between sets when things are down that people can come by and pitch in and write a note to the recipient family.
2: Oh, that's cool.
4: They're
2: going
4: to be distributed to West End of Montrose, San Miguel and Ouray County, and working with Emergency Management and the Telluride Foundation, some local nonprofits that serve a community of people that are vulnerable, that don't have the means to put these together. The instructional material that goes in are in both English and Spanish on additional things that people might think about, putting documents together, or a plan for pets, that type of thing.
2: Yeah.
4: So Chowdown, as an example, is there contributing water bowls and animal food for 3 days. Really amazing. Lots and lots of people have stepped up to support.
2: That's awesome.
5: Yeah, I want to say that part of the idea is to have it be a hands-on project so that people, you know, it's really neighbors helping their neighbors. Mm-hmm. And so people can actually see and touch and feel these things and understand what it's about rather than just sort of giving the bags away. Mm-hmm. So it's much more of a community-oriented thing and an educational piece to it as well.
1: So genius that you brought it back. Yeah. Took it to Courtney and Steve and the crew and are doing it this way. It's
4: so
1: brilliant.
4: We also have one other person, I think Patrick.
5: Ludwith.
4: Yeah.
1: Patrick, that guy. We love that guy.
4: Well, you know, he's a roadie, and we were just kicking around at with roadies and just saying, well, here's an idea. And they said, well, let's do it in Telluride.
2: That's so cool.
4: And so the approach went to Blues and Brews, and they've been wonderful to accept this. And so.
5: And we really do want to do it more... you know, nationally, you know, if this pilot, assuming this pilot goes well, then it's something that can be done over and over again. There's so many festivals and there's so much need out there everywhere.
1: So you'll have it stationed set up on all days of the Blues and Brews, or do you
4: other than night? It'll just be during the day.
1: No, we do other stuff at night.
4: Yeah,
5: exactly.
4: That's right.
5: Exactly. I think people are focused elsewhere.
2: Yeah.
5: As they should be.
1: Yeah, or unfocused.
2: It gets dark. It gets dark back there.
1: Yeah, I don't like that.
3: It gets scary.
5: Yeah.
1: So,
5: cold.
1: In the day, you'll be doing this.
4: Yes.
1: Brilliant. How do these things... Sorry.
2: Oh, I like that it's... It's getting festival goers to give as opposed to just get, right? Like you are kind of used to, as a consumer, going into a festival and you go to the vendor area and you might get a lot of stuff, whether you're buying it or it's swag, whatever. What I like about this activation you guys are doing, and is it Jabor, just a bunch of roadies, or Jabor?
5: We call it Jabor.
2: Jabor.
5: People do call it Jabor.
3: Okay. She's Southern.
2: Yeah, I'm Southern.
5: No, but people do call it that. So it really depends, because our group is really spread out all across the country.
2: Everybody's got different.
4: So is it Missouri or Missouri? So.
2: Yeah. Well.
4: Or Ouray or Ouray.
2: Yeah, exactly. My dad would say Missouri, but I would say he was wrong. Anyway, what I like what you guys are doing with Jabor is that you're coming into this activation and you're coming into our community and you're getting people to give back, which is so cool. That's kind of a Rotarian concept, right?
3: That's our motto, is service above self. Mm-hmm. So as Rotary is an international service organization, that's our motto. That's why I'm so inspired by working with them. And I'll be volunteering at Blues and Brews, and I'm super excited about that.
1: Will it be inside, so you have to have a pass? Have a pass, you're inside, you're a participant. Yes. Cool. Very cool.
5: Yep.
1: Not just sitting around.
2: I'll be there.
1: I love it. Where will it be physically located?
5: We don't know yet? Okay. We don't know that yet. Yeah. We're letting them get through the Jazz Fest before we hit them up for
2: location. Fair. Yeah.
5: Then we'll get all the details.
1: We got to enjoy the Jazz Fest. We'll call Steve today because he's busy. On the show, we call the busiest person in Telluride on the phone and see if they answer. I mean,
2: so there's another one. So we really should be calling Courtney actually today if we wanted to find the busiest person. True. But yeah, let's let him get through Jazz Fest, which again I am very excited for this weekend. I'll be in there all weekend, and Coda will be there all weekend, broadcasting from about 3 p.m. to the close on Friday and Saturday. So stay tuned to KOTO all weekend. But also, I'm going to come and see you guys.
1: Yeah, for sure.
4: That'd be great.
2: Yeah, I want to write a note. I think that's such a sweet thing.
1: That too.
2: Yeah.
1: So, I'm sorry, go ahead.
3: No, I was just going to say thank you to Coda for being at these festivals. And since I've kind of graduated from festivals, it is so nice to have it on the radio.
1: I didn't know there was a graduation ceremony.
3: Well, you know, now that I live on Sage Ranch, you know, it's not as easy.
1: Girl, you can't be doing... You got to get on into the city.
3: I'm going to Blues and Brews. I'm doing it.
1: Yeah. I'm going to the fashion show. Now, this is Leia Barak, and she is the executive director of Telluride AIDS Benefit.
6: Yeah, which you guys are a supporter of ours.
1: Big supporter.
6: Thank you so much for
1: More people doing cool things.
6: We are contributor, calling... Especially the student show.
1: We're calling the busiest person in Telluride
2: now.
1: We're
2: going to see if she answers.
1: It's something we do every day.
6: Oh, dear.
1: We'll see. Well, see, now it's going to say KOTO, and then she's going to be like, oh, that's motion exposure.
7: Hello?
1: Courtney?
7: Yes.
1: Guess what? You're live on KOTO right now.
7: Oh, hi, Rosie.
1: Well, staying in theme, we like to call the busiest person in Telluride in the middle of the day. And that is you today, okay?
7: That is me.
1: That is you. And we have your friends here, Alex and Jeff, from Just a Bunch of Roadies.
7: Oh, nice. Yeah. Hi, guys.
1: Oh, and grab a headphone, guys.
2: Oh, yeah, you'll be able to hear
1: and,
2: Courtney.
1: And, yeah, so we just wanted to say, we think this, I'll speak for Claybrook.
2: Yeah, hey, Courtney, it's Claybrook.
1: Yep. Kate Wobb is here. This is so ingenious what you've done. Completely brilliant with this organization, and we're looking forward to participating.
7: Awesome. Yeah, it's a great partnership, and we're looking forward to having a part of Blues and Brews, and we are in the midst of Jazzlin' as we speak.
1: Yeah, I know. That's why we called you. Because you're busy. You're busy. All right. Well, we just appreciate everything you and your crew do,
2: Absolutely. Which
1: is so much. And this new element with this organization, we love. And thank you.
3: Thank you,
7: we're
3: Courtney.
7: Excited, too. Yeah, thank you, guys.
2: Thanks, Courtney.
1: Bye, Courtney.
2: We'll see you at Jazz.
7: Take care.
1: See you this weekend.
7: Okay, thanks. See you guys. Bye.
1: Stay hydrated.
2: No kidding. Yeah. They've got a lot of work that they're going to do, but this is such a fun and cool, this jazz festival. So fun and cool. Such a little pearl
1: gem.
2: Of our oyster here.
1: You see the costume change already happening around town. You see that you know what festival's coming up by the outfits that people wear, or I do. Because that's what I focus on, is what people are wearing.
2: Okay.
1: And there's some good stuff out there. There's some good clothes. Right, Leia? Fashion show lady?
3: Absolutely.
1: There's a fashion show going on in this town with these jazz participants.
3: Every weekend is a fashion show here in Telluride.
1: It is. It's true. Every day. So how many...
3: It's just a different theme.
1: To-goes. Is it a to-go bag? No, well, wait. Go bag.
5: 200, but then we've upped that a little bit because we want some to show around and also to raffle off. So that's the one thing we wanted to mention is that we will, because people keep asking us, oh, I want one of those. How do I get one of those? I said, we are not in the business of selling

0: this point, but we'll raffle some off. And so then if people want to donate, you know, $20 or whatever, each kid is, I think, worth about $100, but $120. But, you know, people can give whatever they want to give. And, well, we might not want to have a minimum for that. So maybe a minimum of $20. I'll say that right now.
1: I'll say. Yeah.
0: And then they can enter a raffle and we'll have about four or five of bags that will.
2: Well, I'd have to say, though, with Jamaica, it's a $3 million project, and one day we got a big, big, multi-$1,000 gift and also a $1 gift, and it all counts.
3: Right. Yeah. It is. It's all the same. We have a very similar philosophy here at CODO because we are also listener-supported, and so much of our operating fund comes directly from our community, right? Do you guys have a website where people can go if they want to find out more or just make a donation?
0: It's just a bunch of roadies.org or jabor.org or jabor.org, whatever you prefer.
4: And I think the realization of the awareness aspect, right? So yes, they're giving away 200, raffling off some, but this is going to affect the whole festival. The whole festival is going to be like, oh my gosh, I need to go home and make my bag.
3: Mm-hmm.
4: And
3: I think a lot of us in this community have thought about it all summer long, right?
4: Yeah.
3: Some of us might have a bag, but what's cool is, I think about J-Bor, is like you're saying that this is, again, it's more about giving. And so it's more about having this available for vulnerable people and people in communities, especially more these rural Western communities that are out of access, out of contact. And, you know, you need organizations like J-Bor to get around and get into those places and sort of give back in those communities directly. Yeah. I appreciate that.
4: Talk about the music community and how the music community has supported this, like Sting and Shaggy.
0: Yeah, well, Sting and Shaggy both, and Paul McCartney's manager and a bunch of people have contributed to the containers. They bought the containers, the shipping of the containers, for example. So, yeah, but then it's the bigger, also the sound companies and the audio companies, and I guess that's redundant, sorry, lighting, et cetera. Mm. So those folks. So, I mean, J-Bor started really as a way to try to give the industry an opportunity to give back. So as much as inspiring festival goers, we're also trying to inspire the industry to give back, because there's a lot of money and a lot of skill, a lot of talent. They know how to move things, fix things, put things up, take things down, get into places, get the visas, you know, all that kind of thing. So they're a wealth of resource and knowledge in that way. And so it's as much as inspiring them and giving them opportunities, because I think the roadies often, what we've heard is that, you know, it's always the artist out front. It's the Stings of the world that get all the notoriety, but yet everybody who's really putting on the show, you know, they're the black shirts. They're the people behind the stage. And for them to have the opportunity to also serve and give back and do something that makes them feel good, because honestly, it does make people feel good to participate. So in that way. So
2: J-Bor or J-Bor's dual motto is leave it better. And we know how to get shit done.
3: It's good. Can I buy that on a tote bag? Like a hat? Well, I know how to get shit done.
4: It's engraved in this ring. GSD.
0: Love it.
1: Is it really?
4: Yeah. Amy Schilling engraved GSD during COVID in this ring.
3: That's brilliant.
4: It's also on my day planner and my purse. Because
1: I thought it was Jesus shut down.
4: Well, now, Jesus saves the day.
1: Oh, it saves the day. Mm-hmm. That's what it is. Mm-hmm. How old is J-Bor?
2: 20 years.
1: 20 years. Yeah. Yeah. So great. I love this. And then how can just a regular person, is it the best thing to do is right now to go online and make a contribution, financial contribution, would be the most effective way if you're listening, wherever you're listening, maybe Delaware?
0: I mean, that would be great. So you can go online and go to the donate page and you can donate to this particular project, or you can donate to other, you know, more global relief or education funds. We have a mental health component also, where we support roadies that are having mental health issues with small, you know, stipends towards their 10 sessions.
1: Is this what y'all do full time? The two of you?
0: Pretty much. I mean, I don't know. Sometimes it's full time, sometimes it's not. We do other things, work for other foundations and nonprofits and some government stuff as well. And try to be semi-retired at the same time. So it's,
1: yeah, it doesn't sound like
0: not,
1: it.
0: Not much time in the day. Yeah.
2: Wow. Yeah, for people that are in other locations, it's down the track. But if this Telluride's Blues and Blues Festival is successful,

0: We'd like to try this in other locations. Just our fundamentals are there has to be community support. Hopefully Rotary will be involved there. And then finally, the idea that the roadies would be involved, because mm-hmm. It's essential. We're trying to get the roadies to live out what they want, and what we've been tasked with is to give them the mechanism to be involved in humanitarian projects.
1: Mm-hmm. I also want to be sure to give a shout out to the Telluride Foundation, right? Community foundations are an mm-hmm. essential piece of it. Alpine Bank, Home Depot, like a whole bunch of people have been really helpful in this.
2: That's great.
1: Endeavor, yeah.
2: I imagine, like, you guys just, you know, going to New Orleans Jazz Fest and, and passing out 200,000, right, to people in that region.
1: Yeah, we need to scale it. I think we need some donations
2: this
1: just to
2: little,
1: start scaling this
2: a little
1: this
2: ways
1: thing.
2: Down the road, right? Right.
0: But that brings up an important point. Thaddeus Allen, the admiral that oversaw Katrina, said the people that were unprepared were the biggest challenge they faced, mm-hmm. more than the flood. That was a huge operating challenge for first responders.
2: That's
0: to
2: right.
0: deal with people living in chaos. And so the better the plan, the better preparation, easier it is for first responders to focus in on fighting whatever they're dealing with, whether it be a fire or a flood or what have you.
2: Absolutely.
1: Grab your tissue pack in case you can't find the TP, you know.
3: Tissue pack, okay.
1: Put two tissue packs in each bag.
3: What I got so far is just an airplane bottle of tequila. Mm-hmm. That's all I got. Just that one. I'll get maybe a couple more. Is it 3 days? Okay. And then
2: a needle and thread.
3: A little something.
2: Yeah.
3: A little something. You know, so this go bag, where are we going? I thought about this the other day. I was chatting with somebody, and he said, you know where I'm going? I'm going to jump on my bicycle, and I'm going to ride to the airport, and I'm going to stand in the middle of the runway. I said, I don't know if that's where I'd be on a fire or situation, but we're just getting on out of town, I guess.
0: Well, actually, emergency management in the three counties are putting information in the kits.
3: There we go.
0: Resources for what to do, where to go, how to find information. So all of that is included in the kit as well.
3: That's great. And in Spanish as well.
0: Yes.
2: I love it.
3: Genius.
2: There's been a real movement in these three counties and in the governments and emergency management type departments to really kind of get together and get people planning. And you see it in action. And you just hope for the best, right? We were saying sort of like insurance. It's one of those things, you hope you don't need it.
4: Yeah, the Ready, Set, Go program that's out there is a wealth of information mm-hmm. for go bags and what
3: Ready,
4: you should
3: set,
4: do.
3: Go?
4: Ready, Set, Go, yeah.
2: That's the evacuation levels. So
3: I'm just going to follow you guys.
4: Yeah.
3: No, this is people like me are the problem right here. Ready, Set, Go. Is that a website?
4: So it's different stages. Yeah, it's on the web. It's a website, too. Get ready. Emergency services will come over and say, you know, if there's a fire in our area, you know, get ready. Get your things ready. Mm-hmm. You have 2 hours. And then set is like you have 40 minutes. And then go set. Is boom.
2: Set is going. Like a pre-evacuation or a voluntary.
3: Yep.
2: And then go is go.
4: Go.
2: And we've seen this, and now we're familiar with this language because of Ouray County and the Gold Mountain Fire. Absolutely. Yeah. So
3: what a community, by the way. Big props to Ridgeway.
2: We love Ouray County.
3: Wow. Mm-hmm. Really great organization over there, I think. I
1: mean, it was communication was great. Those fires from our front deck, we could really see them, just especially at night.
2: Exactly. I was trying to catch a flight and driving into Ridgeway a couple weeks ago, and the way you would see this at night was more than alarming, right? Mm-hmm. Like, it's more than alarming. Yeah. Yeah. And for all of our friends in Ridgeway, we're always thinking of y'all, but especially all this air quality stuff, and it's
4: and now the floods.
2: It's back, and now we got floods. But again, all the more reason to be prepared, to stay prepared, and to help others in your community be prepared.
3: Yep.
2: Yeah.
3: JBOR.org. Yep. I love this.
2: Just a bunch of roadies. I think it should be like, a bunch of roadies. Like,
3: just a bunch of roadies. But JBOR is a good acronym.
2: JBOR
3: for sure.
2: is so good. Or JBOR.
3: Yeah, Jabour.
2: Jabour.
3: Well, it'll be many hands make light work. Is that the term? Many mm-hmm. hands make. That's what this is. And so Are they bags? Are they?
1: They're bags. Yeah, we thought about backpacks, but they're hard to print on. Fishbone Graphics is doing the printing for us.
3: Fishbone, oh, Ridgeway.
1: Yeah.
2: Shout out to Jack.
3: Absolutely.
1: Yeah, shout out to Jack, exactly.
0: One thing we could use, and two things. One is if people are attending and they want to pitch in a little bit more than just the bags, at the morning and evening or late afternoon every day, we're going to be schlepping gear.
2: Oh, yeah.
0: And so if somebody wants to get their workout, they can help us move gear. The other is we need tables for the tents that Alpine Bank and Telluride Foundation are providing. And so we could use some fold-up tables.
2: Okay.
0: So if anybody's got those, I can give
3: you a
0: phone number. Okay.
2: Where can they reach out to you, Jeff?
0: 303. I'm sorry. It's a Front Range area code. 303-478-0048.
3: Yeah. And that's your number, Jeff?
0: Yeah.
1: Okay. We also need 210 little mini sunscreens.
3: 210 little mini sunscreens.
2: Uh-huh. I bet somebody around here might have some of those.
4: I was trying to think, like, who...
3: Jeweler?
4: Yeah. Do hotels have...
2: What about, like,
3: What about Bobby Brown?
2: We'll talk about this off air.
3: Yeah, we will.
2: I can think of some people that probably have some swag laying around. Anyway. Yeah.
3: Let's talk about it off air. All right, what else we need?
2: You need slippers and tables.
0: Yeah, I'd say the biggest thing is a parking space close to the venue. That's bigger than...
3: What kind of vehicle?
0: Pardon?
3: What kind of vehicle for the parking space?
0: Well, we have a Tundra, so it's going to be full of gear.
2: We'll have to get back in touch with Courtney.
0: Okay. All right.
4: Yeah. We've got some balls in the air.
2: Be careful how you say that, Kate Wadley.
4: Oh, my goodness.
2: Oh, my
4: gracious.
2: Goodness. I'm sorry.
4: That is so
3: church lady.
4: It's awful.
2: It's a children's program.
3: It is a children's program.
4: Not always. We had a lot of moving parts. Yeah. We had a lot of moving parts.
3: In the summer, it's children's program. In the winter, it goes back to...
2: Are we very serious?
3: No. I did hear someone say one time, Mosher Exposure, not a children's show.
2: No.
3: It is too.
2: Hey, man, it's a community interest show.
3: Yeah.
2: It's like,
3: don't shelter your children.
2: Local affairs, right?
3: Yeah.
2: Yeah.
3: We'll talk about your affair if you want to.
2: Yeah, we will.
3: Local affairs.
2: That would be so much fun.
3: That would be so fun. Hey, if you're having an affair, give us a call right now, 728-4333, and we'd like to talk to you about it.
2: You don't have to tell us your name.
3: No,
2: we just want to hear about it.
3: Nothing. You probably even won't recognize your name. Your number.
2: Speaking of fabulous affairs, though, we have a friend here, Leia Barak.
3: Yeah, Leia.
2: With
3: the Fat Telluride AIDS Benefit Fashion Show.
5: Hi, guys. But
2: you're doing a summer affair.
5: I'm doing a summer affair for not the first time. I know we did the airport show during COVID, which there wasn't, the winter show that year. But we did do the winter show this year, and we are now doing a second event within the same year, which we haven't done before.
3: Jeff and Alex, have you been to one of these fashion shows previously?
5: No. Oh, yeah. Well, it's a pretty fabulous event. I highly recommend you guys coming from Ridgeway.
3: You and Hunga should be in
5: this
3: it.
5: This summer or... next February for our winter show at the Conference Center. It's a huge, huge event, and it's really amazing. And our students do a whole show on their own. So, we raise money for HIV and AIDS in the Western Slope. And we also have, grown our student scholarship this year. So we've doubled that.
2: Awesome.
5: And we're trying to continue to do that for the community and for our kids that are really committed to learning about ending HIV and stigma. And, it starts with children. And so when they get to the age of sexual health and going to college, they're the ones that are speaking up for themselves and ending HIV at this point. It's attainable. And that's sort of what Telluride AIDS Benefit's goal is, on top of helping those, especially with funding cuts happening now. The show itself has kind of like a cap on what we can do. So, we want to keep trying to build and grow to help as many people as possible. So we're trying this new summer event. It's going to be a smaller event. So it's at a gorgeous home in El Tesoro, which overlooks Wilson. So while you're not getting the airport show, you're getting kind of like a little teaser of what that was like.
2: It sounds like it's a little more elevated than the airport, dear.
5: Yes, it is a little more elevated from the airport.
2: No pun
5: your
2: intended.
5: Ticket does get you a lot more than the show ticket gets you in the winter show or the airport. Porch Show. So you're going to get like heavy apps by Will Nolan of Black Salt Hospitality, which is going to be fabulous. We have like a really amazing menu. We have an open bar with tequila and vodka and wine and beer sponsored by Telluride Brewing Company.
2: So you don't need a mini.
5: And
2: Rosie.
5: Socorro is sponsoring our tequila.
3: Who is Socorro?
5: Socorro.
3: Yeah, there's really...
5: They do everything around town. They're amazing.
3: They do.
2: Yeah, they do, and they sponsor a lot. Yeah, shout out Lane.
5: Yeah, so... and then we have DJ Dynamic, which is a DJ duo team who are going to be playing a mix of, like, disco 70s vibe, because the whole vibe of the event is, like, a Studio 54 vibe.
2: Yes.
5: So come in your... fun, disco, sparkle, colorful,
2: riding
5: 70s
2: naked
5: looks.
2: On a horse.
5: Yeah. I mean, Telluride
2: Studio
5: loves,
2: 54.
5: Studio 54.
2: Right? Naked on a horse.
5: Oh, Studio Tab Summer Fever. That's what we're calling it.
3: You know? Fun.
5: And we have 20 models who are currently in rehearsals every night in their summer also. So I think that's something that people don't really like really get, that this is also a mini fashion show. So we got 20 models that are working their butts off right now, volunteering their time again to raise some awesome money for Telluride AIDS benefit and those that are in need.
3: And these will be the same extremely beautiful people that are helping put the bags together, probably.
5: Yeah, I'm sure. We do a lot of crossover with
3: so much.
2: I just want to know who's choreographing and is it my boyfriend Julius Anthony David?
5: Anthony Rubio.
2: Oh.
5: They're coming back in the winter.
3: Yeah.
5: So this one is all us locals. So I'm choreographing. Katie Parnello and Adriana Lombardo are my associate director choreographers. We're all kind of co-choreographing, co-directing this whole thing. I could not do it without them.
2: That's
5: They're
2: insane.
5: Incredible.
3: That's a power trio, right?
5: Yeah.
2: Howard,
3: you
2: want to
3: dance? You want to dance?
0: Whoa!
5: Yeah. And
3: when is
5: Rosie's
3: this
5: show last week?
3: Yes.
5: You were like, "Is there transportation from town?"
3: Oops.
5: And then I talked to Tara, and you know what? I was like, "I'm gonna make sure that we have some shuttles going from town so that people can
2: enjoy that open bar
5: right. and drink it up, so you don't have to worry about driving to El Desoro. We're gonna have a shuttle service.
3: Nice.
5: So." Don't worry about that.
3: Tell us the date again.
5: It is next Saturday, August 15th. The whole event will be from 6 to 9, possibly 9:30 if the party's rolling. You know, we're not going to cut that off hard stop. It's, again, at such a stunning home. You can look on our Instagram. We did a whole, like, promo at the home that it's going to be at, so you can kind of get, like, a teaser.
3: Yeah, that was cool.
5: And we're going to have a little teaser of rehearsal coming out today at noon, so you can see what our models are doing. And it's only 100 tickets because it is at a private home, and so we're not going to try to, you know, bombard their house with too many people. So we're doing it 100 people only. You can buy tickets on our website at TellurideAIDSBenefit.org. And again, it's next Saturday night, so... it's going to be a really fun party. We're going to be dancing under the stars.
2: Yeah, man.
5: Studio 54 kind of vibe.
2: Somebody sponsor my ticket to this. I just want to go.
3: How much is a ticket?
5: So the tickets are $300. And the reason why we priced it that way was, A, because it's food, it's open bar, it's a show, it's DJ dancing under the stars.
2: Benefit.
5: And after $75, it's all for the cause, like as far as your tax-deductible donation goes. So because it was only 100 people, you know, we kind of had to be able to cover the cost of what this type of event is. So, you know, we wanted to still be able to do some good for those in need.
2: Absolutely.
5: While also creating, like, a fun atmosphere for Telluride. So you are getting a lot with this ticket, as far as like really amazing food, as much as you want to drink, and
2: but
5: DJ
2: you're also
5: dancing.
2: Giving a lot to Telluride AIDS Benefit.
3: Yeah,
2: and
3: that's
2: huge.
3: What it's about.
5: Yes,
2: I'm so stoked about the scholarship growing.
5: Yeah,
2: good job.
5: Yeah,
2: good job.
5: The scholarship we like originally did $2,500 2 years ago. We upped it to $5,000, and we already put aside $10,000 for next year. So
2: Lena,
5: you know,
2: that's awesome.
5: All of this stuff has like an impact for the organization. So just know that your ticket is going towards helping those, helping our students, helping our fashion shows to be able to continue this work. And we actually have some of our high school TAB students in the show too. So it's not just our adult models.
2: Okay, so I heard the High School Radio Club interviewing you yesterday, and I couldn't tell if some of them were in the show, but I was like, are some of these kids
5: probably
2: in the show?
5: Yeah, so our graduate kids. So we have a few of our graduate kids from this past year and then a few from last year.
2: They were all like very wink, wink, nod, nod, which is interesting to be able to hear that over the airwaves, right?
5: Yes.
2: But I could hear it.
5: Yeah. They gave a shout out to Lily McDonald, who just graduated this year, but she was also in my hip hop class all year, and she's like so dedicated to dance and all the things. So
2: Leia, I'm going to do it. My favorite thing about Leia Barak is always going to be that she won the Ray Gun dance-off at Kodo Halloween Bash a few years ago. Uh-huh.
3: Well, no kidding.
5: Me and Katie Ferg, we were the only two Ray Guns that showed up.
2: Well, also, you were... Well, all of Kodo was Ray Gun, too, but we weren't going to win this contest because we're not so hip-hop funny dancers professionally.
5: So they just made us do it.
2: Yeah.
5: They didn't actually do it,
2: the greatest,
5: too.
2: Greatest thing of all
5: and
2: time.
5: And I really practiced my moves before that, so I had it down.
3: You won.
5: I was like, this is my perfect... I'm not someone that usually dresses up for Halloween, even though I'm like, you know, executive director of TAB. I'm someone that doesn't actually like the effort of figuring out what am I going to wear as my costume. I know Taylor, I loved it.
3: Speaking of music, though, let's get Diva.
2: She's
3: in
2: out
3: here
2: in the hallway.
3: She's in the hallway.
2: Here she
3: this
2: comes.
3: This is another music event, here which I think is incredibly
2: Leia,
3: appropriate.
2: Thank you so much.
5: And thank you guys so much.
2: Yes. Tell Julius I said hey.
3: I will. 15.
5: And he'll be back.
3: You have his number?
5: Yes.
2: I don't think I have his number, but I follow him on Insta.
3: Oh, yeah.
2: He's cute.
5: Yeah. Well,
3: next
5: come party with us, you know.
3: Next Saturday.
5: Yeah, next Saturday. And again, you're going to get a lot for this ticket price, and it's going to a good cause. So just keep that in mind.
3: We love Telluride Age benefit events.
5: Thank you guys so much.
2: Thank you, Leia.
3: Have a good one. Bye, Leia. Thank you for being here.
5: Thank you, ladies.
2: I'm just thinking, y'all chill.
3: Chill. All right. I mean, because this is music
2: topic.
3: We got
2: you now.
3: This is Diva. I have no idea how to say her last name.
2: Chisonis.
3: No, Chai, is it?
6: Chisonis.
3: Chisonis. Yes. She's from Lithuania. You could say, and Norwood.
2: You could say, I was going to say.
3: Is
2: you
3: that
2: could
3: true?
2: Say she's from the Mesa.
3: I like that jumpsuit.
2: Your mic is on.
3: That's real cool.
2: It's got pockets.
3: What's the most, Jeff and Alex, what's the most important thing to be other than the tequila in your go bag?
7: The most important
3: what's
7: thing
3: the
7: in the go
3: is there
7: bag?
3: One? Can we take guesses?
7: Well, you could certainly vote for something if you
3: wanted. If you wanted to make a game out of it.
2: Flashlight.
3: Oh,
7: yeah, we've
3: like
7: got a flashlight in there. We even have extra batteries.
2: Yeah. Ooh, that's good.
3: That's good.
2: Actually might be better than flashlight is extra batteries. Good.
8: I think having a really well-prepared bag in general is your most important. There's not one most important
3: We're not talking
8: thing.
3: About Hermes or Gucci. We're talking about the goat. Well, it could be. But
2: yeah, you can decant your Jabour bag into a Gucci bag if you want.
3: Could be.
2: Nobody's
3: could be.
2: Stopping you from
3: Nobody's
2: that.
3: Stopping.
2: Diva.
3: I was thinking mask.
7: Oh. Masks also.
3: And I'm not talking about Halloween masks.
2: But like the N95.
3: Yeah. N95s.
7: Yep.
2: Yeah, keep
3: you have
2: the
3: some
2: dust
3: of those,
2: and
3: I bet.
2: The
7: we do.
2: Smoke out.
3: How many items are in? Did you hear this?
9: I did.
3: Have you been listening? Isn't this cool?
9: Mm-hmm.
3: So Diva produces Music on the Mesa. So this is all very tied together because this is
2: the rug that ties the room together.
9: And created the fashion show for TAB in 95.
3: That's right.
9: Which was a summer show in the Opera House.
3: Part
9: you
3: of
9: came
3: that.
9: To that.
3: Well, of course
2: Diva's
3: I
2: the
3: did.
2: Rug that
9: so
2: ties
3: wait
2: the
3: a minute.
9: I'm sitting out there in the hall going, this is so circular.
3: Yeah. We better get Leia back here.
9: That's so cool.
3: She's back. Right here. Do you know?
7: Yes.
3: Okay.
7: Hi.
2: We met just briefly here.
3: Okay. Yeah, you were part of the whole crew that started Telluride Age. Yeah. Fashion show.
9: Yeah.
3: Telluride Age benefit.
7: Yeah.
9: It was at the Opera House, 16-foot runway.
7: Nice.
2: Like built
3: first, it was
2: built
3: on the street. First, it was on.
7: Sick.
3: First,
9: by
3: it
9: bone
3: was on
9: construction.
3: The street.
2: That's awesome.
3: First, it was on the street.
9: No, that was the dance-a-thon that Candy put on.
3: Oh, right, the Candy dance-a-thon.
9: Yeah.
3: Man, we
2: this
3: should call Candy too.
2: I tell you
3: okay.
2: what,
3: it's cool.
8: You met Julius and them, right? This year?
2: The choreographers?
8: We'll have to introduce you next year.
2: So, they're so fabulous.
3: Yeah, you were gone. She was gone.
8: They did their research on all of you.
2: They really
3: she
2: did.
3: Scary. Yeah, they did.
9: Those were scary days, the 90s.
3: But once again, this studio is filled, if I may say, with people who are doing good to help other people.
2: Wow,
3: I mean,
2: Rosie, that's so nice to acknowledge.
3: Yeah.
2: Because I think a lot of times...
3: Pointing out the obvious, is that weird?
2: I just think, well, I think it's good, because a lot of times, you know, people go, oh, that Mosher Exposure show, it's hard.
3: Whoa, whoa, whoa, who says that?
2: It's hard to follow.
3: Who says that?
2: Our caller.
3: Oh, yeah, that guy?
2: Yeah.
3: Whatever.
2: But see, if you...
9: if you keep up
2: with the thread, the overarching thread of this show is always... a community helping itself.
3: Go help somebody.
2: And helping each other. That's always the overarching thread.
3: Really is. So music on the Mesa.
2: Music on the Mesa.
3: Up in Norwood, have Alex, Jeff, Kate Wadley, have you all been to this yet?
9: You guys, Kate Wadley's a bartender again this Saturday.
2: Oh.
9: She was last time.
3: She's an anchor.
8: It's super fun.
2: Yeah.
8: And this band is going to be amazing.
3: And that's this Saturday.
2: Diva, this is a big band you've got.
9: It's a nine-piece band.
2: That's like a
3: nine-piece.
9: And they're from, their hometown is Greeley, Colorado.
2: I love it.
9: They all kind of went to UNC together.
3: Bunch of farmers, do you think?
9: They're musicians.
3: We'll find out.
9: Yeah, yeah, yeah.
2: They might be farming something.
9: They're farming something. They're farming funkadelic.
2: It's probably...
9: They call themselves sweaty soul music.
2: I love that. It's in quotes on the calendar. Sweaty soul music.
9: Sweaty soul music, yeah.
3: Well, can we bring our dogs?
9: Rosie.
3: What?
2: You know the answer.
9: Now, you know, if
3: we, she was gonna work.
9: You know, John Wontropski had an interesting idea that maybe we should set up some camping at the fairgrounds. And so maybe there would be an opportunity if you want to camp that night, you could bring your dog. I don't know.
3: All right.
9: That's all next year talk.
2: Yeah.
9: That's how I shoe Rosie off. That's next year.
3: All right, all right. So this Saturday, this year, this weekend.
9: You know, and I got to say, we've always done gates at 4:30. We're going to push it to 5. There's that heat dome.
2: Mm-hmm. Oh, yeah.
9: It'll mean less, you know, sun on the stage for the musicians and stuff. So 5 p.m. gates. And then I'll get up there around 7:15, do announcements, and we jump right into sweaty soul music. And these guys, they say they create dance anthems, which I really love. Yeah. And they're, I mean, 4 horn section, you know, their choreography's insane.
2: I love it.
9: Johnny Burroughs, named, which is the Burroughs. He sings and dances and screams audiences into a revival-like frenzy. That's what he's kind of known for.
3: Can you listen to one of their songs?
2: I'll pull them up.
9: What do you got?
3: Burroughs.
2: You recommended some for us.
9: Yeah, I did. Found My Groove, Out of Your Mind.
3: Family Groove. That's a good one.
9: Found My Groove, yeah. Yep. And they really responded to the pandemic because, like, a lot of musicians, they just started making music.
2: Here's our
3: Found My Groove. This is the song?
2: Yep. Y'all can hear it if you put your earphones on.
9: Turn it up
2: to our guests in the studio.
6: 'Cause I just woke up to the fact that I don't need to be less you.
2: That's some good vocals.
6: Oh my God.
3: Well, listen to that voice.
6: I think I just found my groove.
2: I think Prince would approve.
9: Oh yeah. I mean, their influences are, you know, Aretha Franklin, Stevie Wonder, Parliament, Funkadelic, Childish Gambino.
2: Oh yeah.
9: Beatles, Brian Wilson.
2: Like maybe
9: it's all in there.
2: Jamiroquai in there.
9: Yeah.
3: Oh, I love Jamiroquai.
2: I like it. Yeah. All right, so this is Saturday. In
9: Norwood at the fairgrounds.
3: The epicenter.
9: Yeah.
3: Of at Seoul.
9: The Transalot. The Pig Palace.
2: The Pig Palace.
9: So we'll be under the roof
3: I
9: of the Pig Palace,
3: the
9: so they're shady. You know, it's shady,
3: Slim
9: so it's
3: shady.
9: Nice.
8: And it is such a great event. Last time was my first time. And, I mean, great food. Well, I've been out of town.
3: I know.
8: And
3: what was
8: so
3: your favorite
8: great food? Yeah. And great drink, so it's not just, you know, Pat's Blue Ribbon. The local liquor store there does a really great job of giving good drinks at a good price. I think free koozies again.
9: Oh, I don't know.
3: Koozies?
8: Yeah. But,
9: I hope so. Oh, that was from San Miguel Resources.
8: Yeah.
9: Yeah, yeah, yeah.
3: Oh, that's cool.
8: Yeah.
9: Yeah, so it's also kind of a nonprofit expo. We've got Eco Action Partners out there this time, San Miguel Resource Center, Norwood Dark Sky Coalition, all that stuff.
2: Have you met our friends, a bunch of roadies?
3: Yeah. J-Bor. Alex and Jeff.
9: Just a bunch of, I get it now. Yeah, yeah, yeah. Nice to meet
2: now,
9: you guys.
2: Now, so you heard some of their mission, which is getting emergency preparedness bags to vulnerable communities.
9: Yeah.
2: I feel like there's an activation that we can team up here.
3: Yeah.
9: Interesting, yeah.
2: Because we have a very rural community up here, Wrights Mesa and the west end of the county, and that's exactly where you guys and your Blues and Brews project are going to be servicing as well, west end of Montrose.
10: Some of those bags for sure will go there.
2: Exactly.
10: Yeah. 250. We were hoping to come up to your festival to see the
9: It's not a festival.
10: I mean, not
9: it's,
10: the festival.
9: They're picnic concerts.
10: Picnic concert. to specifically because we need to see how to set up the Telluride Foundation's tent.
2: Ah.
10: And they said they were going to be there, so I want to know what time the tent is being set
2: there
10: up.
2: There you go.
10: So that we can be there at that time.
2: Well, we set up three different Telluride Foundation tents. Ooh. One is the merch tent for the band.
3: Telluride Foundation.
2: It'll probably be like Friday at 6 p.m. because we're going to take a siesta in the middle of the day because it'll be 92. And then our crew, which is basically all our board members and their spouses, to set up the green room. So we have a double wide tent. Yes. And then we're adding it to Telluride Foundation tents because with a 9-piece band, you got to give them shade and solace.
8: How big are those tents? Are they 10 by 10?
2: Yeah, they're 10 by 10.
8: Yeah. Okay. 10 so by 10. It's your normal like pop-up
2: They're super
8: tent.
2: Easy. There's yeah. a poof. Yeah. It helps to have two people.
10: Sure. It's a great excuse
2: four people's
10: to go to
2: the
10: a
2: best.
10: Great show.
2: Four people's the best because you got four legs.
11: That's a good excuse for
10: a great
11: show.
8: Yes, it is. Yeah. That's a good
3: We need
8: right
3: to show you how to put the tent up. We'll see you on Saturday, right?
2: Yeah.
3: That'll be cool. Okay, so, and then what happened at the last, it was like a rousing crowd.
2: Oh, it was amazing.
3: It was
2: It was
3: wild.
2: Such a great vibe.
11: Rousing or arousing?
2: Both.
11: Okay.
3: Yeah, a little bit.
11: Rousing.
3: Yeah. On the show,
2: it's
3: fun.
2: It's a different feel in June. It's more downhomey, rootsy. We've got John Herndon's truck stage.
3: Uh-huh.
2: You know, that gets
3: set up. Are they
2: going to
3: be on the John Herndon truck?
2: No, I have to bring in the big stage.
11: Yeah.
2: So it'll be over in the transit lot because of the big stage and the power draw. We need to plug into the fairgrounds for this band because you can imagine.
3: So the band won't be in the grass. They're going to be in the Pig
2: Palace?
3: Exactly.
2: Well, not there's a huge stage coming in, a transformer stage. It comes in on a semi and it opens up. And we've had that stage every August. It's the biggest budget item. That stage is more expensive than the bands.
11: The roadies would know this. The stages are so
2: expensive.
11: Stages
2: are so hard. They went up $1,000 from last year alone.
11: Oh no!
2: And so that's why I'm on this mission
3: Price
2: now. San Miguel County is going to have a mobile stage. It's going to be rentable and anyone can use it. And you guys, you know,
3: San Miguel County's buying that.
2: No, I'm trying to instill this idea.
11: Yeah, Dive is manifesting.
2: You know, people could be like, put on Shakespeare in a park somewhere.
11: I like
2: or
11: it.
2: Or you guys would use it for
3: we need a stage.
2: Main Street.
11: I love the collaborative nature. Main Street.
3: How much one of those costs, Jeff?
2: Oh,
11: Alex?
2: Oh God.
11: No,
2: oh,
11: yeah.
2: No.
11: To rent
3: Let's
11: them,
3: call Patrick. He'll know.
11: To rent them, though, it's $3,000 minimum.
2: Like I said, it's gone up $1,000.
11: Yeah, it's gone up.
3: Yeah. So they probably cost about $15,000.
2: $4,436.
3: To buy one?
2: Oh, no, to rent it. Sorry.
3: Oh, I was like, wait a minute. Let's buy it right now.
11: No, I mean, if you had the means to buy one, then you could make a lot of money renting it out.
2: Well, you know, there's some businesses in Junction and Palisade. They have
11: had to reach out as far as Arizona before at COTA to
2: it's
11: try
2: tough.
11: To find stages. So.
2: It's tough.
11: Yeah, it is tough. But I like where you're thinking, Dive.
2: But that's why we have sponsors like Rosie.
3: Mm-hmm.
2: And,
3: I'm a sponsor.
2: You know, the county and obviously the town of Norbert. That's our biggest, you know, financial supporter. But yeah, there's a lot to pay for. You know, the concerts are free, but producing them isn't. Yeah, as you know.
11: It takes a lot, but it's worth it when you get your community together. I mean, this is what I think after we had Live at the Drive last Friday.
2: Yeah.
11: Similar
2: Great pictures.
11: Type of thing, right? Similar type of thing of here's like a small little community event.
2: Yep.
11: You know, but it can feel big when you get a few hundred people together in the field having a good time.
3: So great.
11: Listening to great music.
2: Well, these guys are all about trippy unity. That's what they like to call it. Because they kind of, you know, they use the, their psychedelics are funk and sweat, basically.
11: Okay.
2: You know what I mean? So it's all about unity, and they want to gather people, and they say, we want you to leave feeling better than when you arrived.
11: I love it.
2: If you've got burdens, just hand them over to us for 2 hours. Mm. We'll give them back, but you won't have them for those 2 hours.
3: Mm.
2: And then they teach you a couple of dance moves. Johnny B, just an insane man. And you kind of, and he gets tries to get everyone to do the same moves together, everyone that's dancing, because he says, for just a couple of moments, we're all doing the same exact thing. And when you leave, you'll remember that we were one for a moment.
11: Awesome.
2: These guys, they're kids. I'm 60. I can call them kids, right? They're kids.
11: You're not a day over 40.
2: Mm. Okay, thank you. Thank you, thank you.
3: Speaking of unity, one of the Rotarians is listening to the show. Her name is Suzanne, and she says hello to her
12: Hi,
3: fellow
12: Suzanne.
3: Kate. And
8: we'll send you pictures for the website for Facebook.
3: Yeah.
11: Hey, y'all sure have thing. A Rotary meeting tonight, don't you, Kate?
8: We do, and it's really exciting because
3: How'd you
8: guess
3: know
8: who's
3: that?
8: Talking? Guess who our speaker is? None other than Jeff Tabor. Yeah. So we're going to be talking about this project as well as getting influence from the club of how much we're going to support, what Rotary things are going to go in the bag. So we have a busy meeting tonight.
3: How do you join the Rotary anyway?
8: How do you join? Mm-hmm. You come to two meetings, and that can be either via Zoom or get invited or just come to one of our meetings. Our first meeting is the first Wednesday of the month, and that is today, and that's at the Mountain Lodge in Mountain Village. And then the second meeting of the month is the third Wednesday, and that is
2: the 19th.
8: That's at the Mountain Film offices. So we like to do one in Mountain Village and one in Telluride.
3: Genius.
8: And it's great. We have a lot of fun. You can look up the Rotary four-way test, which is really our mission, vision, value statement, if you will, aside from service above self. If somebody wanted to join, they come to two meetings, and then they do an application, and then the body, the club members vote, and then you're in. And it's a great organization.
3: Clay,
8: been around
3: for
8: 80 years.
2: I'm not in the Rotary. My dad was a Rotarian back in the day.
9: You know, it sounds like the Rotary should have a booth at Future Music on the Mesas.
3: Actually. They just serve drinks.
9: You guys invited my husband to speak. He did a Rotary meeting here in the parlor at the Sheridan many, many years ago.
8: Yeah, when we met there, and we had lunch at...
9: he did a luncheon.
8: Yeah.
9: He spoke at a luncheon, yep.
8: Yeah, Ray's not letting us do that anymore. Oh. So we've got these great places. Mountain Lodge
9: is
8: awesome.
9: Well, you know, when you trash a place, Kate.
8: They don't wait you back.
3: Rotarians with... You're going to go swimming up there at the Mountain Lodge?
2: I mean,
3: Everybody wear bikinis and little... Speedos.
2: All you have to do is, like, have a burger, right? And then you can go to the pool all day, right?
3: I heard that food
8: like
3: is
8: that.
3: Real good up there.
8: No, we have little snacks in the upstairs meeting room. But if anyone does, you know, wants any more information, they can call me.
2: There's also an email, telluriderotary@gmail.com, as provided by your VP.
8: Yeah. Steve Nordstrom, he's our secretary. He does
2: a great job. Yeah, Steve, you do a great job. I don't know if he's listening, but he does. He sends stuff into the community calendar, and he makes sure, like, we get it right. You know?
3: Get it right, people.
2: Because the different location thing and the twice a month.
3: I love it.
2: You got to make sure
3: communication is key.
2: I tell you
3: for everything.
0: Well, I have a Rotary story. I was in Rotary for a long time, in Denver, and then we left about 15 years ago. And I left Rotary behind at that point. And I was over in Grand Junction at Colorado Mesa University, talking to Tom Benton, who is with Maverick Center. And I was talking to him about one of our challenges with Just a Bunch of Roadies when we do international work is to have a trusted partner in different locations. Mm-hmm. And he said, Jeff, Rotary.
2: Rotary.
0: Mm-hmm. And I thought, damn. Well, Terry Fernald, who is our neighbor friend, he hosted one of the Rotary Exchange Students, which is one of the cool programs that Rotary does.
2: Oh, yeah.
0: And he had the student, and he was saying that they didn't know how to speak American English, so his goal was to teach them how to speak American. And at the end, at the airport, when he's saying goodbye to this young woman, he said, how did I do? And she goes, duh. And I thought, dang, that's my same thing with Tom when he said Rotary, and I went, duh, what an amazing thing. And then to meet people like Kate, who is just on fire with how much she does and how much Rotary does in this community and also internationally. Mm-hmm. There's a lot of Rotarians in this area that are very, very involved internationally in service.
3: That's great.
10: We're bringing down some medical supplies to Antigua and Barbuda, the islands in the eastern Caribbean that got hit by hurricane really hard some years ago. Mm-hmm. Anyway, we're bringing them down, and Rotary Club is collecting them from us to then deliver to clinics down there. So there's lots of little connections.
3: Do you want to share some of your sponsors, or are there too many with Jabor?
10: Because, you know, for this particular project, I mean, for Jabor, there's all kinds of people, but for this project, I have a little
3: this project
10: list here.
3: Okay,
10: it's still growing, but you know, the festival itself, Telluride Foundation, Alpine Bank, Emergency Management, Rotary Club, Home Depot, Walmart, Office Depot, Ace Hardware, San Miguel Power Association, Fishbone Graphics, Telluride Properties, Chowdown. And then we're going to be walking around today to see if we can get a few more, see if we can find some little sunscreens.
3: Mm-hmm. Yeah, for sure.
10: 200 of them.
8: Mm-hmm. And monetarily, what is the stretch goal that you're trying to raise before this project?
10: Well, the whole project, it's just like what you're doing up there. You know, the whole project is going to be $25,000 or so for those 200 bags and, you know, to get all that stuff together.
8: But if you could raise five more or 10
10: yeah,
8: more.
10: Yeah, yeah, no, that would be great. And because we also want to scale it. Like, we want to continue doing it.
8: Sure.
10: So whatever is left over is just going to go into the next
8: So
10: the next
8: anybody
10: festival.
8: Could donate any amount on the website, jabor.org. And all your assistance, all your help is greatly appreciated. And I just feel so inspired to work with these guys just for the little bit amount of time. And it's, I appreciate your compliment, but we'll be talking. I'll pick up my phone and call somebody. Yeah. So it's one of those, you know, fun exchanges. But anyway, yeah, this is just, it's going to be great. We're going to have a fun time and we're going to make such a big impact. So it's going to be awesome.
0: And we're putting skin in the game. The industry itself is contributing $10,000 to this event.
10: Yeah, we are.
2: Wow.
10: Yeah,
2: Jabor is awesome. Yeah. And
0: or Jabor.
2: Jabor.
10: Just a bunch of roadies.
2: I think, just a bunch of roadies. I think if we say it in all the different ways, our one listener will
3: yeah,
2: remember.
3: We got one for sure. We got one listener. So, sunscreen, 210. That's what Jabor needs also. Donations, always.
2: Tables.
3: Yeah. Some folding tables for the actual event.
0: Yeah.
3: All right, good. We're on a roll with that because I have three for you.
0: Oh, perfect.
2: Yeah. Right.
3: And then we'll start from there. Now, Diva, yes, Music sir. On the Mesa.
2: Yes.
3: Let's talk about your enormous support.
9: Oh, my goodness.
2: Enormous.
9: Like I said, it's a free concert, but it without Town of Norwood, first of all. 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And then Pickin Productions, who does all the talent buying for Ridgeway and Moab Free Concert Series. 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They house the bands.
2: Awesome.
9: Which is amazing. Colorado Housing and Finance Authority.
2: CHAFA.
9: 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Oh, my gosh, they do so much on the Mesa.
3: They're so
9: Blue
3: cool.
9: Blue Grouse Bread. Oh, my gosh, thank you, Hannah and crew. Wild Iris Greenhouse and Gardens. Mm-hmm. Lisa Foxwell, Paul Finley, John Herndon, Alpine Bank, of course.
2: Mm-hmm.
9: Terrade Luxury Rentals and Real Estate. You heard of that?
3: Who's that?
9: Yeah. That would be Rosie. Yes. Mary Jane's Medicinals because Dahlia's out there now manufacturing.
3: We love that.
9: Judy Muller and George Lewis, the science
3: love them.
9: Folks, you know.
2: Love them.
9: Dark Sky Cafe, who feeds the bands every time in the green room right before the show. Local Liquor, Kate mentioned. 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Of course, Daily Planet, the Norwood Post inside of that. 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
3: That's Saturday, gates
9: Saturday,
3: at 5
9: Saturday, gates at 5, music's probably around 7:23.
3: All right.
9: So come on over, food trucks, and yard games.
2: Yeah, food, games, no dogs.
3: No dogs.
9: It'd be great if you didn't.
3: Whatever.
2: But bring your kids.
9: And Kids Zone. Oh, my God, the Kids Zone. The squirt gun battles they've been having over the last 5 concerts. We just give them barrels of water.
3: So fun.
9: Buckets of water, and they're just
2: That sounds like a great
9: a
2: time on Saturday.
10: Is that just for kids?
2: No. We've tried to get adults.
10: It's 90 degrees.
9: Adults have an aversion to being squirted. It's so weird.
3: You could have a wet t-shirt contest.
9: Maybe we have, trauma from Bluegrass's past or something, like marshmallows. I don't know. There's trauma.
3: Wet t-shirt contest.
9: Yeah, I know. I really looked into a mechanical bull.
3: Ignoring me.
9: I looked into a mechanical bull as a special thing.
3: Yeah, what's
9: thing,
3: up?
9: And I found that they do mechanical pickles.
3: What?
9: There's like a big green pickle you can ride like a bull.
3: Sponsored by the Vlasic family?
9: Sponsored by you, Rosie, next year.
2: Gorillas, pickle people.
3: I ain't sponsor no pickle.
2: Diva, if you get a rideable pickle, that sounds weird. If you get a mechanical pickle.
3: So, listen.
2: Will you share it with us? Can we split?
3: It is called a mechanical bull, and it's going to stay that way. We're not bringing in vegetables into this situation.
9: Some people don't like the whole animal thing.
2: Sorry, I'm a pickle gal.
12: Hey, bud, ride the pickle, okay?
2: I like pickles.
3: You're not. You're going to ride the bull.
2: Did y'all watch the Hawk yet? He gets the pickle jar stuck on his
3: head? Yeah, I can't watch it. I can't finish it. I can't. It's just too... I'm like, okay.
2: He gets the pickle jar stuck on his head.
3: No, I know. It's so dumb.
2: I'm just saying it's
3: funny. This is the dumbest show I've ever seen.
2: I think that's the point.
3: I know it is. I know. But I don't know. I just couldn't take another bad joke from that show.
2: In the last 20 seconds,
3: sorry.
2: What can we take from our friends in the room?
3: Amazing. I am such a fan of what you're doing with Blues and Brews. And the team at Blues and Brews are so brilliant. You guys at Jabor, congratulations. Thanks. Kate Wiley, you're amazing. And Diva.
9: Yeah. And you know, if you're not jazzing this weekend, or so you just want to get out of town, get out of Dodge.
11: Or if you jazz on
9: come
11: Friday.
9: On up to, right, you come still, on up to the Mesa.
11: You can still music
9: on
11: the Mesa.
9: Come to Norwood. And yes. You know, there's so plenty of public lands around. You can camp.
13: I'm Kristen
3: Thanks
13: Wright.
3: For being here, everybody.
9: Bye, everybody.
11: Bye, everybody. There's Bye. NPR.
14: Party's left wing epidemiologist and former Detroit public health official Abdul El-Sayed, who is a political newcomer, beat out moderate Congresswoman Haley Stevens for Michigan's U.S. Senate Democratic nomination. The Associated Press called the race this morning after ballots were too close to call all night and into the early morning. El-Sayed talked to Morning Edition just before he was declared the winner.
15: What unites us is way bigger than what divides us. We know that Trumpism has been just a colossal failure. We know that to defeat Trumpism, we're going to have to defeat Trump's handpicked candidate for U.S. Senate. And we know that the responsibility we have to come to make sure that we're protecting people's health care, that we're standing up for clean air, clean water, that we're fighting for affordability for working people is way bigger than anything that divides us.
14: El-Sayed will run against Republican Mike Rogers in the general election in November. Rogers ran unopposed in the primary. He served in the House previously and has a background in law enforcement. He's also an Army veteran. Missouri Congressman Wesley Bell defeated former Congresswoman Cori Bush to represent the Democratic Party in the state's first congressional district. St. Louis Public Radio's Chad Davis reports.
16: Bell, who won the seat from Bush in 2024, ran a campaign on Medicare for All, abolishing U.S. Immigration and Customs Enforcement, and criticizing the Iran War. Bush campaigned on many of the same issues, but criticized Bell for his support of Israel, AIPAC funding, and his refusal to call Israel's actions in Gaza a genocide. In his victory speech, Bell says it's time to work together for the St. Louis region.
17: When we talk about the progress that we need to make, I think the folks know in St. Louis know that I'm going to always wake up working for you.
16: Bell will face off against Paul Berry III, the Republican nominee in the November 3rd election. For NPR News, I'm Chad Davis.
14: In the Middle East, Iran says it's getting closer to an agreement that would temporarily open the Strait of Hormuz. NPR's Hadil Al-Shalchi reports Qatari and U.S. officials are citing progress in a broader deal to reopen the critical waterway.
18: Qatar's foreign ministry said that talks on reopening the Strait of Hormuz were in the, quote, very progressive stages and that a draft was being circulated among parties. It said that no deal has been reached yet. Secretary of State Marco Rubio said that there were, quote, progress in talks, but not finality yet. Iran and Oman said they were getting close to their own deal to temporarily open the strait. Iranian officials said they would use an intermediate route whereby ships enter the Persian Gulf using an Iranian-controlled route and exit using an Omani-controlled one. The Iranian foreign ministry said a deal was contingent on the U.S. lifting its blockade on Iranian ports. Hadil Al-Shalchi, NPR News, Istanbul.
14: You're listening to NPR News from Washington. Paramount's $111 billion bid to take over Hollywood rival Warner Brothers Discovery is facing an antitrust case from 12 Democratic state attorneys general. Now, in a New York Times op-ed, Paramount's chairman says the lawsuit is really about politics and the attorneys general opposition to not wanting him to own both CNN and CBS. NPR's David Folkenflik reports.
19: Paramount Chairman David Ellison said that was the real sticking point for the Democratic attorneys general. He disclaimed any interest in putting a finger on the scale in news, writing that he supported Republicans and Democrats. But Ellison didn't mention either of the two figures hovering over this deal. His father, Larry Ellison, the co-founder of Oracle, is the money behind the bid for Warner and a close ally of the second figure. That's President Trump, whose regulators have given the Ellisons the green light. To investors, Ellison said he welcomes a swift resolution, however it may arrive.
20: We're absolutely open to finding a solution out of court, but we also really believe that we'll win at trial.
19: Paramount had asked for the trial to start in November. The judge set it for early next March. David Folkenflik, NPR News.
14: SpaceX has reported financial results for the first time since going public. The company, run by Elon Musk, lost more than $500 million, as strong revenues were eclipsed by big spending, especially on artificial intelligence. The Senate is voting today on the nomination of Dr. Erica Schwartz as director of the Centers for Disease Control and Prevention. I'm Kristen Wright, NPR News, from Washington.
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4 minutes after the hour one. Here in the beautiful valley, it's 87 degrees out there. Fine summer Wednesday. Hope everybody's enjoying it. 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Happy birthday to y'all. 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Mountain Village's Sunset Concert returns tonight at 6 p.m. in the Sunset Plaza. This week, enjoy the reggae sounds of Mighty Mystic. It's a free, family-friendly show. San Miguel County Democrats invite the public to meet and greet with Congresswoman Brittany Pedersen. Rep. Pedersen is the Colorado representative for the 7th Congressional District. This informal gathering will be tomorrow, Thursday, August 6th, from 3 to 4 at the Telluride Room of the Wilkinson Library. Dance and sing with the Telluride Gold Kings at their weekly show on Thursday, August 6th, from 6 to 8 at the historic Sheridan Bar. Groove to the music of Après Nova with brothers Oliver Henry and John Maxtener on Thursday, August 6th, from 6 to 9 at the Mountain Lodge. And Krista Diamond, former Telluride local, is returning this week to Telluride to discuss her debut novel, Close Relationships with Strangers. That's at a sidewalk signing event on Saturday, August 8th, from 4 to 6 at Between the Covers. 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The gates at 5, show at 7, food and vendors, kids zone, yard games, cash bar, and more. And you can find the full community calendar, including live music, at coda.org. We'll take a peek at the weather here.

It's just sunny. It's sunny. It's warm. It's going to be sunny through the weekend. Looks like it's going to be in pretty much low 80s during the days and low 50s in the evenings. Next chance of the thunderstorms appears to be on Monday. There'll be a chance of thunderstorms at a high of 78. And then on Tuesday, showers and thunderstorms likely. The high of 76. You're flying with the fish bag until 3. Up at 3, it's Dublin Air at 5, all things considered. Then at 6, the Dakota Community Radio News. 6:20 is Real Discovery. 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Going into the music, taking requests, suggestions, or just call them, say hello, 728-4333. KOTO, Tyrone.

0: ninepence.
1: I'm not dead.
0: What?
2: Nothing. Here's your ninepence.
1: I'm not dead.
0: Here. He says he's not dead.
2: Yes, he is.
1: I'm not.
0: He isn't?
2: Well, he will be soon. He's very ill.
1: I'm getting better.
3: No, you're not. You'll be stone dead in a moment.
0: Oh, I can't take him like that. It's against regulations.
1: I don't want to go on the cart.
3: Oh, don't be such a baby.
0: I can't take him.
1: I feel fine.
2: Well, do us a favour.
0: I can't.
2: Well, can you hang around a couple of minutes? He won't be long.
0: No, I've got to go to Robinson's. They've lost 9 today.
2: Well, when's your next run?
0: Thursday.
1: I think I'll go for a walk.
2: You're not fooling anyone, you know. Look, isn't there something you can do?
1: I feel happy. I feel happy.
0: Ah, oh, thanks very much.
2: Not at all.
0: See you on Thursday.
2: Right.
0: Who's that then?
2: I don't know.
0: Must be a king.
2: Why?
0: He hasn't got shit all over him.

seconds before the hour of 2. Just turned over. Still 87 degrees out there on a beautiful Wednesday. Hope everybody's enjoying their day. You are fine with the fish bag for one more hour up here at KOTO. And right now it's time for your action line. Starting with Jobline, Coda's looking for a Monday morning, early morning 6 to 9 a.m. DJ every other week. Ben will train. You can email ben at coda.org or call 728-4334. Samuel County is hiring a planning director to help shape the future of land use and community planning while serving one of Colorado's most remarkable regions. The position offers competitive compensation along with one of the most comprehensive benefits packages in the region. 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That's all we got for you in the job line. So in Lost and Found, we've got a lost Chase Sapphire credit card belongs to Brad Struce, Stroose. Brad's at 319-239-7992. Lost a black canvas bag, Carhartt with books inside. It's a 12-inch square. It says Paul at 970-728-7984. Lost a gold bracelet on the Judd Wiebe Trail. It belongs to Dana at 914-474-5731. Lost Gray Kids hoodie sweat with colorful tiger on the front. Megan at 713-882-1367. Lost a Samsung phone with a purple case on the bus from Lost into Town. That was on the morning of August 1st. And that's Marlene at the Hotel Telluride. You can call or stop by over there. Lost a hearing aid on the bike path between Shell Station and Society Turn. Carol at 970-759-8686. And looks like Brent lost his orange wallet in the park sometime last week. 469-978-5895 is Brent. And finally lost an iPad last seen in Elks Park. It was in a gray case. And the number is 972-809-4082 if you found their iPad. Housing line is empty today, so that's a wrap. 2 minutes after, I got an hour to go. Just spinning tunes. Thanks for requesting the last hour there. Got some Three Doors Down by request. And maybe some more this upcoming hour. Anyway, if I can play something to make your day better, give me a call. Right now I'm going to start off with this singer-songwriter guy. I'm warming up to you. This is Hayes Carl, KOTO Telluride.

this goes out to what's her name? Wherever the hell she is.

That's some Sheryl Crow for you on a Wednesday afternoon, about 4 minutes before the R3. And you've been fine with Fishbag since one. Thanks for tuning in. Dublin Air is up next. And you're in tune with listener-sponsored KOTO at 91.7, 89.3, 105.3, 100.3, and KOOK at 90.3, as well as, of course, the World Wide Web with Kodo.org. 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It's KOTO. Tell you right.

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Come on and get your kicks. 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

said, are you gonna be my girl? It's a 1, 2, 3, take my hand and come with me, because you look so fine that I really wanna make you mine. 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Now you don't need it.

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This is Dublin Air. I'll be here for the next 2 hours. 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So, queued up here, I have a Josh Ritter song. This is a very old song of his called Kathleen. And Josh is a favourite of Dublin Air. So here you go. Let's listen to some Josh Ritter.

That's off Devin Gavilion's new album. That track is called Black Dog Rabbit Hole. Before that, a track called Chauffeur by the Womack Sisters. That's the next generation of Womacks making music for us. Then Devin Gavilion again, Hold On Hourglass. That's also from his new album. And the Alabama Shakes. So that's what you've been listening to for the last 22 minutes. And here's an old favorite here, the Black Pumas. Here you go.

That's a beautiful song. Colors, the Black Pumas. Okay, I'm playing a song I haven't listened to. It's a new track from Brandon Flowers. It's called Plans. Let's see if we like it.

That's a new single from the Rolling Stones, In the Stars. Before that, a new track from Death Cab for Cutie. That one's called Riptides. Before that, The Sacred Souls and a new single from them, Any Old Fool. The California Honey Drops, When It Was Wrong. A new single from the Revivalists, Heart Stop, and Role Model, Look at That Woman. So that's what you've been listening to for the last 20 minutes. And here's another track from the Death Cab for Cutie new album. And this track is called Stone Over Water. Here you go.

That was Camp Officer of Love, and that brings us up to 4 o'clock, and it is time for the community calendar. I'm here on the air, Dublin Air, until 4 o'clock, and then at 5 o'clock is All Things Considered. At 6 o'clock is the KOTO Community Radio News. 6:20, Real Discovery. 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Was there one? 6:30, This American Life. 7:30, The G-Spot. 9:30, The Heavy Metal Happy Hour. 6 o'clock, Triple E. That's tomorrow morning, 6 a.m., Triple E. 7 to 8, Morning Edition from NPR. And 8 o'clock, the KOTO News rebroadcast. And 9 o'clock is Jumping Joey D. Birthdays for today, Wednesday, August 5th, are Samantha Sang, Lonnie Anderson, Neil Armstrong, Dan Earnshaw, Suzanne Goller, Janet King, Carrie Ann Hansen, G. Douglas Seitzinger, Marla Muse, John Houston, Robert Taylor, Ian Evans, Amy Gouin, Mishki, Dan Curtis and Drew Ludwig. 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This program was made possible by the Augment Music Project. Telluride Film Festival hosts a Nugget Project talk today, Wednesday, August 5th at 3:30 in the program room at the Wilkinson Public Library. Telluride's Back to School Fair is today, Wednesday, August 5th from 4 to 6 at the AHA launch pad. There will be a school health and immunisation registration, community and financial resources, free school supplies and more. Telluride Rotary Club meets Wednesday, August 5th at 6 o'clock at the Mountain Lodge in the Mountain Village. Meetings feature guest speakers and discussion of club projects. Anyone with an interest in networking and service is welcome to drop in as a guest. The email is telluriderotary@gmail.com for information or to RSVP. The Sheridan Arts Foundation and Show Bar present Big Love Car Wash tonight, Wednesday, August 5th at 6 o'clock at the Show Bar. This is a free show and it's all ages and it's an Americana bluegrass show. Mountain Village's Sunset Concert Series returns tonight, Wednesday, August 5th at 6 p.m. in the Sunset Plaza. This week, enjoy the reggae sounds of Mighty Mystic. This is a free, family-friendly show. The San Miguel County Democrats invite the public to a meet and greet with Congresswoman Brittany Peterson. Representative Peterson is the Colorado representative to the 7th Congressional District. This informal gathering will be tomorrow, Thursday, August 6th from 3 to 4 at the Telluride Room of the Wilkinson Library. Dance and sing with the Telluride Gold Kings at their weekly show on Thursday, August 6th from 6 to 8 at the Sheridan Historic Sheridan Bar. Groove to the music of Après Nova with brothers Oliver Henry and John Max Henry on Thursday, August 6th from 6 to 9 at the Mountain Lodge. Krista Diamond, former Telluride local, is returning this week to Telluride to discuss her debut novel, Close Relationships with Strangers, at a sidewalk signing event on Saturday, August 8th from 4 to 6 at Between the Covers bookstore. Music on the Mesa in Norwood, which is a free summer concert series, presents the Burrows and their sweaty soul music at the San Miguel County Fairgrounds on Saturday, August 8th. The gates are at 5 and the show is at 7, and food vendors, kids zone, yard games and cash bar. You can find the full community calendar, including live music, at koto.org. And now for our weather. It is currently 79 degrees. It was a high of 81 tomorrow, a high of 83 on Friday, 81 on Saturday, and 79 on Sunday. Mostly clear and sunny for the next few days. So, you're listening to KOTO 91.7, 89.3, 105.3, 100.3, 90.3, unless you're streaming on the World Wide Web at www.koto.org. Okay, that was it for the community calendar, and here's another track from Role Model. Here you go.

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1: All right, listeners, it is time for our access. And here in the studio today, I have the band Big Love Car Wash is here to play some music for us and talk about their show tonight. They're playing at the Show Bar at the Sheridan Opera House at 6 o'clock. It's a free show, promises to be good fun. And there's four of them here ready to play some music. Do you want to just play a song first and then
2: Sounds great.
1: Later? Okay.
3: Our pleasure.

0: Lovely. That was a live track here in the studio. Big Love Car Wash, four-piece band in the studio playing live. We have a stand-up bass, mandolin, guitar, and a fiddle. And they're not new to Telluride. The gentleman here on the mandolin has been playing in Telluride since he was knee-high to a grasshopper. And we've seen him playing outside the Telluride Bluegrass Festival many a time. Saul, welcome back. And
1: thanks,
0: I understand
1: very much.
0: You were all here for the Telluride Bluegrass Festival
1: last year,
0: 2025. So
1: I've been coming since I was 6 years old. It was the band's first time there, and we had a fantastic time. We took second in the band contest, got to meet some incredible bands, and just had 4 days of playing music in paradise.
0: Well, congratulations on doing so well in the band contest. And tell me about this band, Big Love Car Wash. How long have you all been playing together, and what's the backstory there?
2: Well, we've been together for probably about 4 years now.
0: Oh, cool.
2: We came together originally because Sol, the mandolinist aforementioned, had a pickup bluegrass gig at a few different lovely bars in Austin, Texas, where most of us are based out of. And it was kind of a rotating cast of musicians. And then one day, about a month before he moved off to Ireland, I think, we had one gig where we all just kind of played together as a quartet with our original bassist, Taylor. And it was absolutely magical. It's something that Sol's been referring to as stage telepathy, where someone would just kind of have an idea of some crazy thing that we could do in the next pass, and without really communicating that in any discernible way, we would all just link up and approach a song in the same way. It's the most natural feeling musical collaboration that I've ever been a part of. It's been
0: Excellent. A
2: massive honor.
0: And so you're touring quite a bit. You have quite a few gigs, it seems.
1: We're
0: a little run out here in Colorado at the moment.
1: Yeah, we're having a great time in Colorado. We're in Paonia tomorrow after leaving Telluride at the Picking in the Park series. And we'll be in Mancos on Saturday, so fairly local. Marble on Friday. And we just got back from a European tour. So we've been having a great summer.
2: Spent quite a bit of time in Ireland, which was absolutely lovely.
0: You did. And did you played some gigs there, obviously,
2: sure
0: your
2: did.
0: Own
2: yeah.
0: gigs?
2: Good handful.
1: Westport Bluegrass Festival is a good one over
0: fantastic.
1: There.
0: Oh, fantastic. Lovely.
2: Shout
0: well, congratulations.
2: Shout out to the one and only Uri Cohen. Love that man.
0: Oh, congratulations on that. Excellent. Well, would you like to play us another song? Give our listeners a sample of what they can hear tonight. That's tonight, 6 o'clock at the Show Bar. At the Sheridan Opera House, Big Love Car Wash, and they're going to play us another song right now.
1: Yeah, so this is a song from our debut record that came out last year, and it's a song we all co-wrote, and it's about empathy, which is pretty much the mission of our band.

0: Very nice. Very nice. So that is Big Love Car Wash, four-piece band, playing tonight at the Show Bar. They're based in Austin, Texas. They said that that track they just wrote was in line with their mission of empathy. You don't hear that too much from a band. Tell us more about that, and then we'll have you do one more song. Tell us more about the band's mission, please.
1: Honestly, I think the name of the band kind of says it all. We were named after something that the late, great Jeff Austin once said after a particularly moving experience at a concert. Jeff Austin, of course, from Yonder Mountain String Band. There was a show where everyone was singing along with his music, and he felt particularly lifted up by the audience. And he thanked the audience by telling them that he felt that they had put him through a big love car wash. And that kind of encapsulates the mission of our band. We're trying to... I guess the mission, and also it describes our experience playing and being supported by the people around us, who I think kind of resonate with this positive, this emotionally positive energy that we're putting out. It's not always happy. Some of our songs are about sad things, like that last one, Memorial.
0: Mm-hmm.
1: But our mission is mostly about being proudly and authentically human and feeling what we're feeling and being open to everything that comes with and positive about it, even if it's not always a positive feeling.
0: Well, that's a nice vibe to have in the van when you're driving around.
2: It sure is. We have a lot of fun on tour.
0: Good. Okay. Anything else you'd like to tell the listeners?
2: Yeah, we have a lot of recorded music online, 16 tracks. So you can look up Big Love Car Wash on Spotify, Apple Music, YouTube, anywhere you get music. Follow us at Big Love Car Wash on Instagram for a lot of new fun things. We do have a whole new album coming out next year, so we're back in the studio in a couple months. That first song we played will be on that new record. This next one we're going to play will be on the new record. So we're excited, and if you like what you hear, follow us and check out what we're doing.
0: Okay, and that'll be your second album, right?
2: That's right.
0: Your first one came out in 2025. 2025, yeah.

0: Very good. Very nice.
1: Thank
0: we
1: you.
0: Look forward to the show tonight, 6 o'clock, Sheridan Show Bar. Big Love Car Wash. Thanks for coming in to KOTO. Good
2: Thank
0: luck.
2: You so much for
0: Good
2: having us,
0: with
2: Denise.
0: Your new album and all your touring and your success.
1: Scrub-a-dub!

Okay, that was U2. Excuse me. Beautiful Day. And I played that because Bono spoke yesterday at Glenn Hansard's funeral. So that is foremost on all us Irish people's minds. Ireland's heartbroken. Our country is heartbroken. Our city is heartbroken. Incredible outpouring of love in Dublin at the moment. Ireland lost one of its finest last week, one of its kindest, most giving, finest, humble individuals was Glenn Hansard, and he was buried yesterday. So I'm going to do just, I just played you too because Bono spoke, and he actually played a voice message that Patti Smith had left him for Glenn's family of a poem he wrote about Glenn, she wrote, excuse me, about Glenn Hansard. Glenn Hansard touched the world. Anyway, so that was Beautiful Day by U2. And queued up next I have When Your Mind's Made Up. And this is the version that the Frames released and not the version that the Swell Season released. As I explained before, Glenn thought that the Swell Season and Once and the movie Once was kind of dead in the water. So he put some of those songs on an album that the Frames released. And then, of course, yeah, you know, Once got a second lease of life and those songs got released again. Anyway, this one is When Your Mind's Made Up, and this is the version by the Frames, and I quite like it, so here you go.

If you ever want something, you call.

0: Okay, that was a couple of songs from an album called The Cost, which it came out in 07, and it was The Frames, which was Glenn Hansard's band. Okay, now I'm gonna try something here that I hope it works. This is from the RTE Radio Telefiche, and this is Gary Hansard, and it's a tribute and a short clip of the song he sang for his brother at the service. I'd like to play the whole thing, but I'm not sure I can find the whole thing. The song is called I Can See God, and their uncle Paul Hansard wrote this song for his band called Boho Man or something, that they were all musical, and I guess Gary played with the uncle, and the uncle wrote this song. It's beautiful. It's called I Can See God, and here's just what I could find on the internet of it. So here you go. Let's see if it works. If it doesn't work, I have something ready to go.
1: From your sweet lips.

So that was the excerpt from St. Patrick's Cathedral in Dublin yesterday when Glenn Hansard's brother, Gary, sang that for Glenn. Thousands of people gathered to say goodbye to Glenn yesterday. The cathedral was packed. The outside, all that park around St. Patrick's was packed. And then he was taken away in a glass hearse from the cathedral to the Mount Jerome Cemetery. People sang and lined the streets for him. And then there was a session last night in Vicar Street. So there you go, you know. Okay, what am I going to play next? I thought I had something queued up. I do, actually. So you can watch a lot of that online, I think, from online at the moment of all the, you know, of Eddie Vedder's song and all the tributes last night. So here's a song I played a lot from the Frains about 10 years ago. Let's see if we still like it. It's called Red Chord. Here you go. Oh, actually, that may not be the right version of it. So let me just get that lined up. Here we go. Well, it seems to be. Here we go. See if it's right. No, that isn't right. Okay. Red Chord by the Frames. Let's see if I can just cue this up right now properly. Now, here we go. No, this is a 10-minute version. You know what? I'm going to play something else. Okay. I thought I had something lined up now, and I don't. So, let's see what I can play. That would keep us in the tune, in keep us in line here with everything that went down in Ireland yesterday. Well, Glenn, I hope you're up there playing music with Sinead. Here we go.

Well, Sinead O'Connor, another fabulous Irish musician we lost too soon. I believe it was 3 years and 3 days before Glenn died. So here's the track I wanted to play. This is the Red Chord by The Frames. The Frames was Glenn's original band. And Colin McInumra is the fiddle player in The Frames, and he was very close with Glenn. And The Frames were all, you know, up on in the front playing, all, you know, backing everybody yesterday. Limo Whaley played on the piano, and The Frames were all there. And Colm played very well, honouring his friend. Anyway, here you go. Here's Red Chord. This used to be one of my favourites. I haven't listened to it in a while. See what we think.

So that's a couple of tracks from The Frames, a couple of my favourites, Red Cord and Lay Me Down. Queued up next, I have a song by an Irish musician called Mick Christopher, who also left us too early. He was quite young. He was a friend at Glenn's. Glenn has covered this song. I really like Mick Christopher's version. It's called Heyday. Here you go.

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This is Dublin Air. I've been here with you for the last 2 hours. I hope you've enjoyed what you've heard. And it is 5 o'clock, so it is time now for all things considered. Here you go.

0: if there's anything we're seeing right now in this very unusual moment in American history, is conventional wisdom is no longer conventional.
1: Unpacking the results from last night in Michigan. The Senate primary was a nail-biter. It's raising questions about who can win come November.
2: For Wednesday, August 5th, this is All Things Considered.
1: I'm Mary Louise Kelly.
2: And I'm Elsa Chang. Ahead this hour, we question Senator Bernie Sanders about the future of the Democratic Party.
1: Also, Ariana Grande's appearance in a new video sparks debate about health and privacy.
2: But is her body any of our business?
3: The troubling part is that part of her art is her body and the way that she presents it to us.
1: And a Massachusetts museum goes viral for being the worst aquarium ever.
4: Everybody on the side of the street with big grins calling out to us saying, worst aquarium ever.
2: Inside joke after this news. Live from NPR News in Washington, I'm Libby Casey. The results of recent primary elections are giving shape to new party dynamics. Further left, anti-establishment candidates are ascendant in the Democratic Party. And as NPR's Tamara Keith reports, it's not just in Democratic-led states and safe districts anymore.
5: Michigan is the ultimate swing state. Epidemiologist Abdul El-Sayed won the state's Democratic Senate primary even as he was outspent on air by tens of millions of dollars, backing the candidate favored by the Democratic Party establishment.
6: What we showed is that the power of our many is greater than the power of their money.
5: He will face former Republican Congressman Mike Rogers in November. In the true toss-up 7th congressional district, outsider Will Lawrence beat more moderate candidates in that primary. And in Detroit, Democratic Socialist Donovan McKenney beat incumbent Sri Tanadar in that safely blue district. Tamara Keith, NPR News.
2: About 350,000 Haitians living in the U.S. have officially been stripped of their temporary legal status and as of today are vulnerable to detention and deportation. As NPR's Adrian Florido reports, this comes weeks after the Supreme Court sided with President Trump in a dispute over the Temporary Protected Status Program.
7: TPS allows people from certain countries to live and work in the U.S. because of dangerous conditions in their home countries. People from Haiti have benefited from TPS since 2010. But President Trump moved to terminate their temporary status, and in June, the Supreme Court said he could do so. That ruling has now taken effect. Haitians now face being deported to a country that even the Trump administration acknowledges is very dangerous. Armed gangs control much of Haiti. Many of the 350,000 Haitians affected have U.S.-born children. The administration is urging Haitians to self-deport and warning that it will come for them if they don't. Adrian Florido, NPR News.
2: The White House wants data from states on who is getting benefits from social safety net programs. NPR's Danielle Kurtzleben reports the Trump administration is doing so under an anti-fraud task force led by Vice President Vance.
8: At a White House roundtable today, Vance said he wants Congress to pass legislation forcing states to give the federal government data on aid recipients.
9: We need to know where your tax dollars are going. And if the state of California or the state of New York isn't going to tell us, we need Congress to force them to tell us. And I think that's the first and most important thing that we would like to do.
8: This week, 24 states and the District of Columbia sued the Trump administration, seeking to block them from obtaining data on beneficiaries of the Temporary Assistance for Needy Families program. New York Attorney General Letitia James said this week that she thinks the administration wants to use this data as, quote, a tool for targeting the most vulnerable. Danielle Kurtzleben, NPR News.
2: You're listening to NPR News live in Washington. New Mexico is suing the Justice Department and Acting Attorney General Todd Blanche, saying the federal government has blocked it from carrying out its own investigation into Jeffrey Epstein's sex crimes. The lawsuit was filed in federal court today. New Mexico claims that the Justice Department and Blanche have actively harmed victims and undermined public interest by withholding information from state investigators. The Justice Department says it withheld some information to protect victims' privacy. Part of a SpaceX Falcon 9 rocket crashed into the moon earlier today. As Joe Palca reports, NASA estimated the impact would create a crater 60 feet across and 12 feet deep.
10: The Falcon 9 rocket left Earth in January of this year. It was carrying Firefly Aerospace's Blue Ghost 1 lunar lander. The rocket's upper stage wasn't intended to hit the moon, but it seems SpaceX never commanded it to maneuver so it would definitely miss the moon. The approximately 10,000-pound upper stage struck the moon traveling at more than 5,000 miles per hour. According to NASA, meteoroids with similar energy hit the moon every 6 days or so. Amateur astronomer Bill Gray is credited with predicting the impact would occur using publicly available data. It will likely be days before telescopes on Earth and in orbit around the moon are able to confirm the size of the impact crater. For NPR News, I'm Joe Palca.
2: Firefighters in Washington State have taken advantage of cooler weather to begin getting a handle on wildfires that have displaced tens of thousands of people around Spokane. But hotter, drier, and windier days are in the forecast. 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

0: 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I'm Elsa Chang in Culver City, California.
1: I'm Mary Louise Kelly in Washington, and we begin this hour with the fight for the future of the Democratic Party, a fight unfolding in primaries across the country, ballot after ballot, pitting moderate establishment candidates against progressives, like this guy.
2: What a race. You know, in the words of Muhammad Ali, we shook up the world.
1: That is Abdul Al-Sayed speaking to reporters this morning. Voters in Michigan just picked him as the Democratic nominee for the Senate. A huge primary win for progressives, although establishment candidates also picked up wins last night. So what are the takeaways here? The question we will put to Senator Bernie Sanders, independent from Vermont, self-described Democratic socialist who endorsed Al-Sayed. Senator, welcome back to All Things Considered.
3: Good to be with you.
1: How do you see the stakes in what happened in Michigan last night? Was this the most important test yet for where Democrats and the Democratic Party is headed?
3: I think maybe. I think it's important to appreciate the extraordinary victory that Abdul won last night. He took on the Michigan Democratic establishment, virtually all of them. He took on the national Democratic establishment. And most importantly, he took on, in what I think is unprecedented, I've never heard of this, close to $70 million in one state, the state of Michigan, from super PAC money, half of which were $30 million of which was from APAC.
1: And I want to talk about the money in just a second, but I do want to just push you. This was not a blowout. This was not the cakewalk that early polling suggested it might be. Why do you think not?
3: This is the most extraordinary victory in modern American politics. He took on everybody and over $60 million that he won by one vote would have been an extraordinary victory. In terms of polling, I don't know what to say about Michigan polling. They got to work on getting some better pollsters. I remember when I ran for president in 2016, they told me the pollster said you got a 99-1% chance of winning in Michigan. We won in Michigan. I think they need some new pollsters there.
1: Here's to better and good polling. Okay, on the money, how big a factor was APAC-affiliated money yesterday in Michigan?
3: It was huge. The fact that she lost speaks to Abdul's campaign and the fact that he had many, many thousands of people knocking on doors. The fact that he won does not mean that money does not play a role. I have never seen a campaign where so much money and so much establishment support went to the other candidate, and another candidate won.
1: Electability. We're talking about elections. We're talking about electability. As you know well, Senator Sanders, the conventional wisdom has been, you know, moderate Democrats are going to have a better shot at winning in the general election once they get past the primary, because they might have a better shot at picking up undecided voters, swing voters, and so on. Does that conventional wisdom hold in 2026?
3: No, we're seeing, if there's anything we're seeing right now in this very unusual moment in American history, is conventional wisdom is no longer conventional. It's out of touch with reality. What you're seeing, again, from all over this country is people who have never run for office before, people who are trade unionists, iron workers suddenly running and winning primaries in Montana or in Ohio and so forth. The way you win elections, to my mind, is that you have to generate excitement. The American people now are very frustrated with the Democratic Party and the Republican Party and Donald Trump. They are hurting. They can't afford health care. They can't afford housing. Can't afford a decent retirement. And they're looking around them. And they're saying, does the government do anything for me? And the answer is not much. And the reason for that is you have a corrupt campaign finance system and members of Congress can't stand up to the money. So when you have candidates, progressives, going out and saying, you know what, I'm going to take on these guys. It is insane that we have more income and wealth inequality in America today than ever, that we're the only major country not to guarantee health care to all people or paid medical and family leave. You know what people are saying? Huh, maybe I will get involved. Maybe we can change what's going on in America. Maybe we can create a decent society.
1: Can you see a progressive, can you see a Democratic socialist winning the White House in 2028?
3: Sure, absolutely.
1: Who?
3: I'm not going to go. You know, one of the things that does bother me is that instead of talking, you have to try. But we should be talking about why we're the only major country on earth not to guarantee health care to all people, not speculating on an election which is going to take place in 2.5 years. You know, I think we have endless campaigns.
1: But what happens right now is going to shape what's happening in 2028, surely.
3: No, but let's talk about it. I think as a nation, we need to focus. Why do we have the highest rate of childhood poverty of any major country? Why are we spending $1.1 trillion on the military, including billions for endless wars and support of Netanyahu? We need in a country to have a serious discussion about the very serious issues facing the American people. The political process will play out. Candidates will come up, they'll run. Some will do better than others. We'll see what happens. But I think 2.5 years before an election, it's a little bit silly to talk about candidates.
1: Last question. For many years, you've been pushing for universal health care. You've managed to do it multiple times in this conversation. Are we any closer?
3: Yeah, we are. Poll after poll makes it clear. The American people understand this system is broken. It is dysfunctional. It is insanely expensive. We spend twice as much per capita on health care as the people of other nations. But all over the world, they manage to guarantee health care to all people as a human right. The American people want Medicare for all. And if the Democrats gain control of the House and Senate, my top demand will be you pass Medicare for all within the next few months of your taking power.
1: Vermont Independent Senator Bernie Sanders speaking with us from his office on Capitol Hill. Senator, thank you.
3: Well, thank you very much.
0: Israel's army is warning of imminent collapse among some of its units because of an extreme shortage of troops, including among Israel's reservist army. Hundreds of reservists have publicly ignored summons for duty. Experts say that Israel's multiple war fronts are putting a huge mental and financial strain on fighters. NPR's Emily Feng has this story.
4: Frustration boiled over into anger among Israeli veterans this past July. They were in Israel's parliament to protest a proposed enlistment exemption for the country's ultra-Orthodox community. We were your bullet shields, former soldier Shamir Benita complains. And upon our return, you allowed our families to bear all the punishment of the war, Benita laments.
5: I think that Israel is very much a post-traumatic nation.
4: Dr. Oren Tenning is a psychiatrist whose specialties include treating soldiers like Benita, who now advocates for other veterans with PTSD. Tenning treats people who go through repeated traumatic experiences, like reservists called up again and again, and the constant wars that Israel's been in since a deadly Hamas attack on October 7th, 2023.
5: People find it hard to even connect to these basics of life after this terrible but very exciting experience they encounter for so long. It's not like a week of battle and going back. It's month and month and month.
4: More than a third of reservists are parents. Many are on duty for more than 100 days a year, and they leave families and businesses behind when at war.
6: We've had families who've contacted us because they didn't know what to do.
4: This is Sharon Levin, a director at Pamanim, which provides free financial counseling services. More and more of the people her organization helps are reservists and their families.
6: It's how to carry on life when you know that you're going to be in the reserves for like 60 days or 90 days a year, and you're in and out. So how do we deal with that kind of uncertainty?
4: For Levin, the work supporting reservists is also personal.
6: At one point, a couple of months ago, I had 4 out of my 5 kids in the army.
4: Israel is now cutting back the number of reservists it calls up. But the current military chief of staff, Ayel Zamir, warned this spring of, quote, red flags, a shortage of about 12,000 full-time soldiers. Major General Uzi Dayan, once head of the military's planning branch, is familiar with mobilization issues.
7: Okay.
4: First, though, he proudly shows me his lush backyard where one of his daughters got married last year right before the 12-day war with Iran.
8: In 1 o'clock in the morning, we went to the shelter, and the groom is a pilot. And he went in this very night, he flew to Tehran.
4: So when I ask him about Israel soldiers being tired, he says, tough. Growing up, his fellow soldiers always asked, until when can we stop fighting?
8: And you know what was the answer of my generation? As much as needed.
4: At the turn of the millennium, Israel was withdrawing from war fronts. But over the past 3 years, Israel's conflicts and wars have expanded in Gaza, Lebanon, Syria, and this year with Iran. So Dayan believes Israel's army needs to grow. boost recruitment of full-time soldiers, forcibly enlist the ultra-Orthodox citizens of Israel who are exempted now from service. And he says this is all necessary because he wants to reoccupy Gaza.
8: The only way to deter a terror organization is to threat its own existence, its basic existence.
4: There are critics in Israel of this war-first approach, influential ones, among them Ami Ayalon, former head of the Shin Bet intelligence agency. After years of surveilling Palestinians and Israelis, he came to believe that force cannot be the only answer to eliminating threats like Hamas.
7: You cannot deter a person or a group of people if they believe that they have nothing to lose. Unless we shall create a way for them to understand that they can achieve the end of occupation and a Palestinian state alongside Israel, they will not surrender.
4: But support for this view in Israel of a Palestinian state existing next to the state of Israel is vanishingly small now. Support for continued war against Israel's enemies in Lebanon and Iran is overwhelmingly high. But the question remains, who will fight these wars? Emily Fang, NPR News, Tel Aviv.
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1: 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I'm Elsa Chang.
2: And I'm Mary Louise Kelly. Last week, pop star Ariana Grande released a music video for the title track of her new album called Petal.

0: again.
1: The video had the internet buzzing, but less about the song, more about the way Ariana Grande looks. She appears extremely thin, sunken cheeks, her ribs and her collarbones protruding from her chest. Widespread commentary about her health ensued, and within days, Grande announced she will be, quote, taking a step back from visibility after she completes her summer tour, although she later added this was planned a long time ago. It does all prompt an uncomfortable question. Is Ariana Grande's body any of our business? Monica Hesse asked just that in a column for The Washington Post, and she joins us now. Hi there.
2: Hi, thanks for having me.
1: Start with the question as you frame it.

0: they're not behaving. Because in general, I think that the safe and reliable answer is that no, nobody's body or the way they appear is any of our business. It doesn't affect us. But this video, which had a shocking appearance, caused such a groundswell of support or confusion or defensiveness or alarm that it's clear this is a conversation that we want to have, even as we're not sure how to have it.
1: You had a line in your piece where you write, "Her body isn't our business," I'm paraphrasing, "but how it affects us, how we react to it, that is our business."
0: Yeah, I mean, the way that I think of it is Ariana Grande is an artist, and art is designed to provoke reactions and conversation in people. The troubling part is that part of her art is her body and the way that she presents it to us, and that just leads to a really thorny mess.
1: Yeah. I mean, she is, as I noted, she's a massive pop star. She's had number one singles. She stars in both Wicked movies. Does that factor into the conversation? Should it factor into the conversation? The message that her appearance may be sending to other young women for whom she's a role model?
0: I think that it does. We all know that society and culture go through trends in terms of what we view as the ideal body or an appealing body, from the more voluptuous supermodels of the 80s to the heroin chic models of the 90s to Kim Kardashian tiny waist big booty of the 2000s to these discussions that we're having about Ozempic. So I think that it is normal to wonder whether Ariana Grande's body, which, to say off the bat, we have no idea what's going on with her size, with her health, with anything that's prompted the way that she appears. But we do know that we as a culture go through cycles that are influenced by the people that we look up to.
1: Just to elaborate on that, she has not come out and commented on what's going on here. So as you note, we don't know what's happening. Does she owe the public an explanation?
0: I don't think that she does owe the public an explanation. But given the fact that her career and her livelihood is built by her fans, I don't think that it's reasonable for her to ask that people have no opinion on her physical appearance and on how she presents. And I also think that in a vacuum of information, people will create the stories that make sense to them about what might be going on.
1: I mean, I have to ask, would we be talking about this if a male pop star dropped a video and looked really, really thin?
0: You know, I was thinking about that a little bit in the context of Chadwick Boseman, the star of Black Panther, who had become just extremely thin before his death. Of course, he passed away, and we later learned that what had been going on is he was very ill. He had cancer, and chose not to share that with us publicly. We really do never know what's happening with anyone's body. At the same time, women's bodies are held up for public consumption on a level that is just eons greater than male bodies are held up for public consumption. Historically and currently, we still have a much more judgmental attitude towards women's bodies, and we feel much freer to comment on them.
1: Monica Hesse, she's a screens critic for The Washington Post. Thank you for having an uncomfortable conversation.
0: We'll all muddle through it together.
2: Dr. Erica Schwartz will be the next director of the Centers for Disease Control and Prevention. She was confirmed by the Senate today in a vote that was almost entirely along party lines. NPR's Ping Wong has more.
3: Schwartz faced tough questions in her confirmation hearing last month. Senator Bill Cassidy, a Republican from Louisiana who chairs the Influential Health Committee, pressed her on whether she would withstand political pressure. He ultimately voted to support her nomination.
4: After speaking with Dr. Schwartz again after the hearing, reviewing the transcript, and speaking to those who have served with her and know her well, I'm confident that she knows what she is doing and will stand against those who do not.
3: But most Democrats and independents were not convinced. Senator Bernie Sanders, an independent from Vermont, praised her credentials, but said he did not think she was prepared to stand up to Health Secretary Robert F. Kennedy Jr., who was cast out on the safety of long-used vaccines.

0: I think the American people are owed better than what President Trump has nominated.
1: Many in the public health community shared the sentiment. But Dr. Georges Benjamin, head of the American Public Health Association, says Schwartz navigated the confirmation process like a pro.
2: Public health people in our positions often have to manage through influence. And you don't get through influence by disagreeing with your boss publicly before you even got the job.
1: Now that she has the job, Benjamin says she's got real challenges ahead, including those created by the actions of the Trump administration.
2: The CDC's influence has diminished dramatically since they've taken over. You have to verify what is said. We never had to do that before.
1: Schwartz is the second CDC director to be Senate confirmed following the passage of a 2023 law. The first, Susan Menarez, served for less than a month before being fired by Kennedy last August. Dr. Dimitri Daskalakis, a former top official at the CDC, says many career scientists have left and political appointees have taken charge.
3: My advice to her is to look in her office of the director and make sure that the people that she has there are actually looking after science and the health of the American people rather than the interests of the secretary.
1: Secretary Kennedy has been critical of the agency and dismissive of its scientific expertise.
3: I really wish her luck in her new role, but I would also say it's not about the job, it's about the public health mission, and that needs to be her focus.
1: In her confirmation hearing, Schwartz pledged to put science first.
4: My sacred responsibility is to provide the American people with public health guidance that is clear, honest, and evidence-based.
1: Schwartz will be sworn into the role in the next few days. Ping Huang, NPR News.

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1: President Trump is visiting Las Vegas and promoting one of his tax policies, no tax on tips. How is that working out for Vegas employees, and what do they think of gas prices? That story tomorrow on Morning Edition from NPR News.

0: It's All Things Considered from NPR News. I'm Elsa Chang.
1: And I'm Mary Louise Kelly. After intense negotiations, Congress could be poised to add regulations to college sports.
2: I think the fear is that the tether between the higher education university and major college football and basketball will be broken.
0: Now news.
3: Live from NPR News in Culver City, California, I'm Dwayne Brown. In the battleground state of Michigan, progressive Abdul Al-Sayed has narrowly won the state's Democratic Senate primary. As Russ McNamara of Michigan Public Radio tells us, funding was lopsided in the most expensive Senate race ever.
4: In the lead-up to Tuesday's primary, establishment-backed Congresswoman Haley Stevens did not shy away from taking money from corporate interest groups and the pro-Israel lobby AIPAC. Abdul El-Sayed refused corporate PAC donations, ran a grassroots campaign, and won.
5: We took on a machine. You're not supposed to be able to beat $70 million of outside spending.
4: El-Sayed will likely face a massive gap in outside spending in the general against Republican Mike Rogers. The former congressman did not face a primary challenge after being endorsed by President Trump. For NPR News, I'm Russ McNamara in Detroit.
3: North Carolina Congressman Chuck Edwards is dropping his reelection bid after a censure recommendation. NPR's Barbara Sprunt has this update.
6: The North Carolina Republican says he will complete his current term, but is ending his reelection campaign. Following a months-long investigation, the Bipartisan Ethics Committee recommended a full House censure after finding Edwards had engaged in unprofessional and inappropriate conduct towards two young female staffers. Edwards cooperated with that investigation and has denied any wrongdoing. The committee said it found no evidence that he engaged in sexual activity or propositioned the staffers. A committee of North Carolina Carolina's 11th congressional district will convene next week to select a Republican to replace Edwards on the November ballot. Barbara Sprunt, NPR News, Washington.
3: The Walt Disney Company reported better than expected earnings today from Toy Story 5's billion-dollar box office success, while Disney theme parks are drawing tourists despite a decline in the number of international visitors. This is NPR. The Director General of the World Health Organization visited the Democratic Republic of Congo as the country battles a worsening Ebola epidemic. Emmett Livingstone reports more than 1,700 people have died.
7: Top of the agenda for WHO Director General Tedros Ghebreyesus is Ebola, which continues to spread at breakneck speed across conflict-torn eastern Congo. On social media, Tedros stated that in some hotspots, case numbers had doubled in the past week and that the health response needs to be scaled up massively. Doctors Without Borders made a similar plea for urgency on Wednesday, pointing to serious deficiencies in contact tracing. The aid organization says that 90% of admitted patients in its Ebola treatment center in the city of Bunia are not traced contacts. There is a growing and widely held fear that the Ebola outbreak is spiraling out of control. For NPR News, I'm Emmett Livingstone in Kinshasa.
3: Severe drought and record low water levels along Europe's most famous river, the Danube, have caused some war relics to resurface. The World War II German battleships were deliberately sunk in 1944 to slow the Soviet advance in the final months of the war. The low water levels are creating dangerous conditions across Central and Eastern Europe, forcing some power plants to consider shutting down as the EU moves to conserve electricity. 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
1: From NPR News, it's All Things Considered. I'm Mary Louise Kelly in Washington.
2: And I'm Elsa Chang in Culver City, California. The Food and Drug Administration is mulling whether to approve the first mRNA flu vaccine. Now, this decision is being closely watched because of the Trump administration's hostility towards mRNA technology in the wake of the COVID pandemic. NPR health correspondent Rob Stein joins us now to explain the details. Hi, Rob.
3: Hey there.
2: Hey, okay, so say more about why there is so much scrutiny over this particular vaccine. Like, what's the context here?
3: Yeah, sure. As you probably remember, President Trump embraced mRNA technology during his first term. Mm-hmm. His Operation Warp Speed developed the COVID-19 vaccines in record time to protect people during the pandemic,
2: right.
3: An achievement that was widely praised as a medical triumph. It raised hopes that this powerful mRNA technology could be a game changer for protecting people against many other diseases. But mRNA vaccines ended up being vilified by many, and during the second Trump administration, Health Secretary Robert F. Kennedy Jr., a longtime vaccine critic, and other top health officials have been hostile towards mRNA technology. They made it harder to get the COVID vaccines. They slashed hundreds of millions of dollars of funding to develop new mRNA vaccines, and the FDA under Kennedy initially refused to even consider this new mRNA flu vaccine, which is called Hemfusil.
2: Okay, so then what changed? Like, what happened after that?
3: An intense backlash to that decision prompted the FDA to reverse course, and independent advisors voted unanimously in June to recommend that the FDA approve the shot. That was based on research involving more than 40,000 people conducted by Moderna, which makes the vaccine. The research found that Emflusiva appears to be safe and can apparently produce stronger protection than traditional flu vaccines for people ages 50 to 65.
2: Huh, I fall into that category. Okay, so much zigzagging. How does this vaccine work exactly?
3: Yeah, it works just like the COVID shots. Genetic material called mRNA kind of tricks the immune system into thinking a virus has invaded the body, triggering the production of antibodies to fend off the invader. In this case, it's the flu viruses instead of the coronavirus that causes COVID. Public health and infectious disease experts are also excited about this because mRNA vaccines can be updated and produced much more quickly than traditional flu vaccines, and that could make it more protective when a new flu virus emerges unexpectedly, like it did last season, and could be crucial if a flu pandemic erupts. I talked about this with Dr. Jeannie Morazzo. She leads the Infectious Disease Society of America.
4: The FDA would be signaling openness to this platform, which has been a controversy and an issue. It's a really promising product that could set us up not only for improved response to a bad flu season, but also to an improved response to any biological threats.
3: But, you know, others disagree. Dr. Brian Hooker is the chief scientific director at Children's Health Defense, an anti-vaccine group once headed by RFK Jr. He says the mRNA technology is just still too new.
5: Flu shots are given to healthy individuals, they're given to sick individuals, they're given to immunocompromised individuals. Ultimately, the approval could go to children. It could be for pregnant women. I would rather go back, fill in the gaps, dot the I's, cross the T's, and then roll forward with technology that has been tested over years and years and years.
2: All right. That is NPR's Rob Stein. Thank you so much, Rob.
3: You bet.
2: The federal government says it plans to award a small Texas law firm with ties to the Trump administration a $150 million contract to represent migrant children who are in the country without guardians. That's according to a notice set to be posted tomorrow to the Federal Register. The Trump administration stopped paying a network of about 100 legal nonprofits that had previously done this work.
1: Joining me from Texas to discuss this, NPR immigration correspondent Sergio Martinez Beltran. Hi, Sergio.
6: Hey.
1: Just ground us here. Why is the government paying to represent these children?
6: Yeah, well, this has been a legal requirement stretching back decades because of fears that children crossing the border alone could be easily exploited, abused, or trafficked. Now, the legal network you mentioned was made up of hundreds of attorneys and had been representing thousands of unaccompanied children in the government program. And these attorneys and nonprofit organizations are all across the country. But that contract expired, and the organization that had it, Acacia Center for Justice in D.C., said they declined a new one because it required attorneys to provide confidential information about the children, including legal strategy. Hmm. The lawyers say that would go against attorney-client privilege.
1: So enter this small Texas law firm. Who are they? And I guess we know about this because of a government notice that will be published.
6: Right. And the law firm listed in that notice is Burke Law Group. They are based in Houston, and it's supposed to last until August of next year, that contract. Now, according to the law firm's website, it specializes in advising companies on complex environmental, regulatory, and enforcement matters. Out of 24 attorneys, only two specialize in immigration and asylum cases, according to the website. Burke Law Group will be in charge of at least 1,800 cases of children in shelters, according to a nonprofit that previously represented the kids. Now, it's unclear who will represent the thousands of children outside of shelters.
1: Sounds like a mismatch in numbers between attorneys mm-hmm. and the children. What are the nonprofits who were representing the children saying about this?
6: You know, immigrant rights advocates are questioning this decision. Roxana Avila Compañu is the deputy director of the Florence Immigrant and Refugee Rights Project, one of the nonprofit organizations providing services to the unaccompanied children. In a news conference today, she said this is the worst they've seen the government treating unaccompanied children.
7: Instead of taking care of these children, the government is instead implementing things such as awarding a contract to a private small law firm in Texas with no discernible experience in relevant immigration law or child welfare.
6: Avila Compañu says this will result in the deportation of many children because they might not have adequate representation. Now, we tried to get a hold of Burke Law Group for comment. They did not respond to our multiple phone calls and emails.
1: Didn't want to comment. Okay, but you have been digging around. What else should we know about this law firm?
6: Well, that it has ties to the Trump administration. Marcella Burke is the founder of Burke Law Group. According to her LinkedIn page, she served as deputy general counsel of the U.S. Environmental Protection Agency during the first Trump administration. Burke did not respond to a request for comment either. And the Department of Health and Human Services, which is the agency that would award the contract, did not respond to specific questions about this decision either.
1: Can I just recenter our conversation on the people most affected by this, the unaccompanied minors in the system? These are kids. What else do we know?
6: Yeah, we're talking about children, some who are so young that they can't even speak and they have to go to court. And without adequate representation, it is almost guaranteed that kids will be deported. And I say this because there will technically be a 2-week gap in services. The proposed start date for Burke Law Group isn't until mid-August. So this has left the old service providers feeling responsible for their legal representation of the kids. They said today they will continue to offer their services essentially for free, at least for now, or until they completely lose all the few resources they have left.
1: NPR immigration correspondent Sergio Martinez Beltran. Thank you, Sergio.
6: You're welcome.

0: You're listening to All Things Considered from NPR News. New Mexico has two investigations going on into the crimes of Jeffrey Epstein that may have been committed at his sprawling property there. It's called Zorro Ranch. Today, the state attorney general sued the Justice Department, saying it has blocked the state's attempt to get information that it needs. That came on the same day that a committee in the state legislature released a report on what it is looking into. Daniel Montaño joins us now from member station KUNM in Albuquerque. Hi, Daniel.
1: Hello.
0: Hello. Okay, so what exactly is the attorney general there trying to access through this lawsuit?
1: Yeah, so the state's attorney general, Raul Torres, says that he has been trying to get access to the unredacted versions of the millions of pages released by the U.S. DOJ through the Epstein Files Transparency Act, because he says that the redacted versions obscure the names of potential victims, co-conspirators, witnesses. The U.S. Justice Department did respond to the lawsuit today, saying that it's blocked under law from releasing the names of victims, so a judge could end up deciding that. But this has been a big issue with people here, and survivors of Epstein's abuse and their friends and family have been calling for the state to look into what happened at the ranch.
0: Right. Can you just tell us a little bit about Zorro Ranch?
1: Yeah, it's a huge property near Santa Fe, about 9,000 acres of land that Epstein owned, a small amount that he rented, that included a helipad and a runway, a hangar, a gun range, a 30,000-square-foot mansion. Now, today, as you mentioned, a special committee of the state legislature called the Survivors Truth Commission released their first report. Mm-hmm. It didn't have any big new revelations, but it did have a very detailed timeline and things to look into further. It noted that he bought the property in 1993 from the family of the then New Mexico governor, Bruce King. Epstein owned it through the time he was convicted of procuring a minor for prostitution in 2008 in Florida, and it was still in his estate when he died in jail.
0: How much did that committee report say about the abuses at that ranch?
1: Well, this is an interim report, remember. It's also the first one. Uh-huh. They'll have a final report at the end of the year. So they're still looking into it. They're finding witnesses, issuing subpoenas for record, etc. But the report did say that using the Epstein files, the committee has so far seen reports of at least five people, all unidentified at this point, who may be survivors of abuse there. But the report says that there are, quote, at least 30 other individuals who were potentially abused by Epstein in New Mexico, but that's not confirmed. The committee noted one instance of abuse there going back to 1996 involving a massage. And in fact, it said that Epstein may have found women through a luxury Santa Fe spa.
0: Well, what's next in this process with these parallel investigations?
1: Well, the committee report has a lot of questions about what law enforcement or others in power in New Mexico might have known about the ranch. For example, it says Epstein had a firing range and guns on the property, and they're wondering if police ever checked whether that was legal for a convicted felon. They're also trying to talk to former employees at the ranch, and they say they want to know more about how abuse could have been going on there without law enforcement preventing it.
0: That is Daniel Montaño of KUNM. Thank you, Daniel.
1: Thank you.

0: This is All Things Considered from NPR News. I'm Mary Louise Kelly.
1: And I'm Elsa Chang. 2024 was the year that rocked college sports. 2 years ago, the NCAA agreed to pay $2.8 billion to settle antitrust claims with student athletes. And that launched the era of student athletes personally making money for their name, image, and likeness. Now the NCAA is looking for help on Capitol Hill to make college sports financially solvent in the aftermath of that settlement. Schools argued that the settlement money wasn't enough to attract the best athletes. So Congress came through with a bipartisan bill called the Protect College Sports Act. If this bill passes, it will allow the larger, wealthier schools to spend more money to attract the best athletes to their teams. Ross Dellinger is a senior reporter with Yahoo Sports and joins us now to explain the details. Welcome to All Things Considered.
2: Great to be on.
1: Back in 2024, the NCAA and Power Five athletic conferences agreed to pay this $2.8 billion to settle a bunch of antitrust claims. And as part of that settlement, conferences and schools would start sharing revenue, right, with student athletes directly. And that sharing allowed these direct payments. So can you explain what problems did that settlement create and what is the Protect College Sports Act trying to fix?
2: Number one, by bringing revenue to the athletes directly from the schools. Previously, the athletes were paid basically by boosters for the most part in businesses, and it was a little unruly and all that. So the settlement sort of shifted the money from boosters to the school to directly pay, and they set a cap. It's around $20 million as a $20 million cap each school to pay all of their athletes. So not just football, but all of their athletes. Well, what happened was, in no surprise, the schools that are always looking for a competitive advantage have gone over the cap because the name, image, and likeness endorsement commercial deals that athletes can get, they don't count against the cap. So basically what happened is schools arrange their boosters and booster collectives, which are groups of boosters, to go in other entities, corporate sponsors, other contractually affiliated businesses with a school. The school got those entities to pay athletes to go above the cap with sort of compensation disguised as endorsement and commercial opportunities. So the schools are going above the cap.
1: Got it. So it just returned everybody to this unruly situation again, this free-for-all.
2: Yes.
1: Okay, so then how does this bill, the Protect College Sports Act, try to fix some of those problems that you're describing?
2: The NCAA 7 years ago began lobbying Congress to fix some of these issues. And finally, we have a bill that is sort of on the brink of a vote on the Senate floor. And basically, the bill would limit transfer movement. So athletes would have one time to transfer, and then they'd have to sit out as a penalty if they transfer any subsequent times.
1: Okay.
2: So it would limit the transfer movement. It would limit eligibility to 5 years, and it would also ban professional players from returning to college, which has happened as well. And then the cap, the compensation cap, it would handle that too. It raises the cap. I mentioned earlier that each school has $20 million to spend on their athletes.
1: Yeah.
2: It raises the cap to closer to $50 million, which is the market. So now they're saying, okay, all of these entities that you're using to go above the cap now count against the cap. So in theory, the smaller programs will have a little bit of more of a shot maybe to compete according to the bill. So if that's closed as a harder cap, yes, the cap is higher, but there's a stricter cap, more like the NFL as opposed to the MLB.
1: Got it. Well, you mentioned the NFL. I mean, I feel like we're having this conversation in the first place because college sports is becoming more and more professional, right? Instead of just part of some educational experience for these athletes. And I'm wondering if college sports continues to move towards professional sports, what is lost?
2: Just 10 years ago, maybe even 5 years ago, college sports administrators talked often about academic progress in graduation rates. Well, guess what? You don't hear any of that anymore. You just don't. So already you're seeing the tether between universities in major college football programs sort of stretched, and we're getting closer and closer to it popping. By the way, the settlement in the congressional bill is sort of just a way to avoid collective bargaining, which is what the NFL, of course, has. And that's probably at the end of the road. Eventually, collective bargaining and employment probably will be coming to major college football.
1: Ross Dellinger is a senior reporter with Yahoo Sports. Thank you so much for clarifying all of this.
2: Yeah, it's great to be on. Thank you for having me.
0: And now a story about making lemonade out of lemons.
3: We like to say here in New Bedford and at the Whaling Museum, we have big things.
0: That is Amanda McMullen, president of the New Bedford Whaling Museum in coastal Massachusetts.
3: So we have five very sizable whale skeletons. We have one humpback whale, a teenage blue whale.
0: Also a full fiberglass replica of a blue whale heart. Visitors can actually climb into it.
3: The most has been nine teenagers have been able to actually get within the entire whale heart.
1: You could say they have got a lot of heart. There's also one of the largest replicas of a ship in the world, a significant collection of Scrimshaw art, artifacts from all over the Atlantic and the Caribbean regions. You know, it's kind of something for everyone, or almost everyone.
3: It was in 2020. It was actually during the pandemic. And this review actually landed on our Google review. And it was an individual who gave us one star. And they said simply, worst aquarium ever. And we immediately thought it was hysterical.
0: Hysterical because the New Bedford Whaling Museum did not have an aquarium. Then, about a year ago, the museum's visitor experience manager had an idea.
3: The pitch was, I'm going to put this one-star review on a T-shirt. She pitched it, and we all said, you got to run with that.
1: Genius. The T-shirt became a viral hit on social media. Orders are now in the thousands and growing.
3: We have had orders from all 50 states except for Idaho.
1: What's up, Idaho? And the city of New Bedford seems on board as well. Recently, museum staff marched in a local parade.
3: We had everybody on the side of the street with big grins calling out to us saying, worst aquarium ever.
0: Yeah, but plot twist, the museum has since added a 250-gallon saltwater tank with local marine life, think crabs, sea stars, pufferfish. Technically, you know, a small aquarium. When the museum recently posted a restock of its worst aquarium ever merch, it wrote, so this is awkward.
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You are tuned in to KOTO Telluride and KOOK Ridgeway. It's coming up on 6 p.m. In one moment, we have the KOTO Community Radio News. After the news, it's Real Discovery. And at 6:30, we have This American Life. 7:30, the G-Spot. 9:30, Heavy Metal Happy Hour. And starting off tomorrow morning at 6 a.m., it's Triple E. Thanks for tuning in. We'll be back in one moment with the news.

0: This is the KOTO Community Radio News for Wednesday, August 5th. I'm Julia Caulfield. 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Feathered athletes flock to Telluride and a mountain weather forecast. Dylan Brooks grew up in Telluride. He graduated from Telluride High School, later served on the Telluride School Board of Education. He's a local financial planner. Now, he's running for San Miguel Board of County Commissioner in District 2. Brooks stopped by KOTO to talk about why he's running, and that's where he begins.
1: I've always believed in public service. My mother, Winnie Brooks, showed that by the way she lived her life, and I've always thought it important. I am somebody who believes that our county is a very special place, and I want to be able to live here, and I want my kids to be able to live here. My objective in becoming the next county commissioner is to preserve our county for those of us who live here and make it so it's affordable, accessible, there's a place to live, we can stay in our homes. I feel like that's under threat. And I think my particular skill set is really needed at this time. We need somebody with a financial background who can look at the county budget and see what opportunities there are. We need somebody who can look at things like how are we going to finance a $140 million wastewater treatment plant.